0: missing May 2nd after participating in an annual multinational military exercise in Morocco. They both fell off a cliff during an off-duty recreational hike. Their remains are now en route to the United States.
1: The Alec Murdoch murder convictions and the deaths of his wife and son are overturned by the South Carolina Supreme Court, and a new trial is ordered. But Loyola Law School professor Lori Levinson says the former attorney will remain behind bars.
2: Given that Murdoch has been convicted on federal financial crimes and he's received a 40-year sentence on those crimes, he's not getting out of jail right away. But the murder convictions probably either have to be retried or have to be resolved with some other type of plea deal.
1: The judge has found that a court clerk influenced the trial by suggesting to jurors that Murdoch might lie while testifying in his own defense. Vice President J.D. Vance announces an anti-fraud task force to crack down on Medicare and Medicaid across the country.
3: We're going to the states and saying, here are the things that we can do to work on this issue together. And of course, if they don't work with us, there are going to be penalties. We don't want to get there. We want to work with these guys.
1: The task force efforts will include freezing some Medicare enrollments and warning states to investigate Medicaid fraud or risk losing funding. A scare for theatergoers today when an escalator malfunctioned at the theater in New York City that is home to the musical Wicked. An escalator malfunctioned, and more from CBS News New York's Alan Devlin.
4: NYPD tells us at least one adult and two children were all injured. The adult with injuries to their hand, another child with an injury to their hand, and a third person with an injury to their leg. We've already seen about three or four people being wheeled out of the theater on either wheelchairs or in gurneys.
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5: I'm Tony DeCoppola. 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
1: There will be an addition to a high-profile remembrance this fall. CBS's Deborah Rodriguez in New York.
9: Next September, the 9/11 Memorial and Museum in New York City will add a new moment of silence to honor people who died from the health effects of the terror attack. For the past 24 years, there have been six, marking the times when each World Trade Center tower was hit, when they fell, as well as times corresponding with the Pentagon attack and the crash of United Flight 93 in Pennsylvania. Since 9/11, thousands of first responders, rescue, recovery, relief workers, and people who lived in Lower Manhattan have died from illnesses related to the attack. Deborah Rodriguez, CBS News, New York.
1: A disease outbreak significantly reduced wolf numbers in Wyoming and Yellowstone National Park last year. Biologists report the lowest wolf population in 20 years with canine distemper as the likely cause. Jennifer Kuiper, CBS News.
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15: This is the Markley, Van Camp, and Robbins show.
18: The Markley, Van Camp, and Robbins show. Jamie Markley, David Van Camp, Scott Robbins. Okay. There's some new polling out. Sometimes, you know, we get into this again where, you know, talking about polling.
19: Right.
18: And then you have a presidential election. You're like, why do we pay so much attention to polling? There are some polling groups that are very good at it, and others are like, just kind of throw away. Signal polling group, a lot of people take that seriously.
19: Mm-hmm.
18: Brent Buchanan's the guys there, or the guy there. Was talking with Daily Wire News, talking about a number of different things. Yeah, there are some people down on Trump, down on the direction of the country. Mm-hmm. Yet many of those people would still vote Republican again. It's not as bad as it's made out to be in some news outlets, or at some news outlets. He'd say if prices come down, which would make sense, that would mean a whole lot. I thought this was interesting.
20: Well, I'm not an economist, so I don't know how long increased diesel prices will impact the cost of everything else. But if by this summer we're not talking about an Iran war, you're starting to see prices come down, which is something that voters don't remember. All of us, look, going back to COVID, almost can't remember what it was like when prices were stable. They've only ever gone up since the COVID pandemic started, especially when the stimulus efforts began. And so I think it could create a unique scenario where voters are actually starting to see prices come down. Now, do they come down to what they were before the Iran war? I don't know. But it's a direction that voters are not used to seeing on their receipt.
18: So that would be good.
19: That would be really good.
21: Well, yeah.
18: Also talked about fraud and immigration, which are two, you know, issues that favor the old GOP.
20: This has not been there since the Minneapolis and Minnesota efforts really peaked and then have waned in attention since then. It is a great issue. Government waste and spending is a great topic for turnout for Republicans. It fires people up on an issue that they already believe is happening, which is that government is wasting their money and enriching certain people at their expense. And then there's the whole other issue of immigration. It is what we see in our polling is the top issue for low propensity Trump voters. And so I really hope that that's another topic that we bring to the forefront, because these are great contrasts with Democrats.
18: Yes, very much so. So that's as far as polling news out there.
21: Okay.
19: Well, it makes you feel a little bit better anyway.
18: There's a lot of doom and gloom out there right now for the old GOP.
19: Well, and polling, and there's a lot of people cheerleading that.
18: Of course.
19: That spoon feed you all that information, too. So, I mean, you know, take it with a grain of salt, but gas prices have got to come down.
18: Yes. Story that's getting some more attention. We talked about it briefly yesterday. That Southern California mayor that resigned after being charged with acting as an illegal agent of China.
19: God.
21: Dude, it's crazy.
19: It is.
18: Eileen Wang of Arcadia pled guilty to a single felony count that carries a maximum sentence of 10 years in federal prison. So they brought on Jameis Bruner, who is, what is he, the director of research at the Government Accountability Institute.
19: Okay.
18: Okay, he follows all this stuff. And this is part of what he said about this case.
22: And it also makes me wonder what the heck's going on in California. You have so many Chinese spies, CCP agents, infiltrating the highest levels. It goes up to the governor's office. Senator Dianne Feinstein famously had a chauffeur who was a CCP spy working for her for well over a decade.
18: What, Scott?
19: She didn't know that.
18: Well, no, she didn't know that.
19: Had no idea who was driving her around.
18: But there's also...
22: You've got Eric Swalwell, who's got his own scandal with Fang Fang. Well, several scandals, but Fang Fang, Christine Fang, the CCP spy. So there's, I mean, countless examples. I mean, we could spend an hour talking about whether, you know, what the Biden family did for China. They got some $31 million, Hunter Biden, as we reported, from individuals linked to the highest levels of CCP intelligence. We've got CCP infiltration of our university system, whether it's Harvard or the UPenn Biden Center and the University of Delaware. They both took millions of dollars from the CCP and then in return sent out a letter signed by faculty saying that the Department of Justice needs to close investigations into CCP espionage and intellectual property theft in the university system.
18: Dude, you remember we were going to stop with the whole Confucius Center stuff.
14: Yeah.
18: It didn't happen. Doesn't that drive you crazy?
19: Of course. But I,
18: well, it would hurt some economically.
19: I know. I hear David all the time saying nothing will happen. Nothing happens.
14: Well, sometimes something happens. You know, there have been a few high-profile university cases where somebody was busted smuggling in some sort of, like, crop blight to study in a biolab. And then they're like, well, whoa, you can't just bring that stuff in.
18: Yeah. You can do your spying as long as certain individuals here get paid. But you can't do that. That's crossing the line. He goes on.
22: The state is riddled with Chinese agents in infiltrating and penetrating the highest and, I guess, the lowest levels. That's the kind of the other interesting thing about this Arcadia story is they're not just targeting the highest levels. They're going right down to the city council level.
18: Yeah.
14: Well, this is one of the things that I don't think gets brought up enough when, you know, in California, for example, where they're talking about allowing non-citizens, not necessarily illegal aliens, but non-citizens to vote for school board, for city council, things like that.
18: Mm-hmm.
14: Well, okay, well, if you get enough Chinese citizens who are dual citizens or are just Chinese citizens voting for a particular candidate or slate of candidates, suddenly, you know what? You are China's female dog. And that becomes the template.
18: Callie. Well, Brunner, he talked about this particular case, too, as far as the mayor goes. If you had not heard this story,
22: So the mayor, Eileen Wang, has been working at the direction of CCP operatives. I mean, they ran this website where she would post all kinds of pro-CCP messaging. There's no genocide in Xinjiang, all kinds of stuff like the CCP is not a brutal regime. And then she would respond to her, I guess, effectively CCP handler saying, it is done. You know, thank you, leader. Clearly at the direction. If she were just merely saying pro-CCP messages, I guess that would be protected as free speech. However, this obviously crosses a line where you're taking directions from a foreign adversary like China. So she's resigned. She's indicted. I have a question about why it didn't happen sooner. She had a boyfriend, fiance, who was indicted 2 years ago for the exact same activity, acting as a foreign agent of the CCP.
18: Dude.
19: Oh, man.
18: It's like no one's paying attention.
19: No.
18: They don't care. Man, oh, man. It's
19: the boyfriend's acting as a foreign agent.
18: Yes.
19: He's dating you. You're the girlfriend.
18: Yeah.
19: And didn't raise any red flags at all? Nobody said anything?
18: No.
19: Nobody questioned? Maybe, Apparently they're sharing information.
18: No.
19: Your last name is Wang.
18: And then you got, different city council members saying, it was justice, right? We're on top of it now.
19: You got to be at least curious, for crying out loud.
18: I know. But you don't want to come off as xenophobic.
19: Well, no, I know that, but my God, man.
18: I'm joking, by the way.
19: Okay, good, because that was just, no, of course you're not going to come
18: off. No, it doesn't matter what color you are, where are you from, anything else. Yeah, exactly. It's just, are you breaking the freaking law?
19: Exactly.
18: It's pretty simple.
19: Because this guy you were with has been.
18: Yes. So did you know he was a spy? Oh, you're a spy too. Oh, okay, got it. Meanwhile.
19: Bond movie.
18: I saw part of this that happened. Mayorkas, who should be in freaking jail.
14: Oh, yeah.
18: Alejandro Mayorkas.
19: Yes.
18: Department of Homeland Security. The border is secure. That jackass. He's now saying what Biden kind of made me open the border.
14: Yeah, former DHS Secretary Alejandro Mayorkas, also known as Secretary Num Num Num, sat down with Politico.
18: That's what you forgot his name.
16: Secretary. I'm not sure I'm going to do so away.
14: Yeah.
18: Right.
14: Well, he was asked about his record on the wide open border during the Biden administration. And boy, it almost sounded like, hey, I was just following orders.
18: Unreal.
0: Did you feel that you had the support from the president in order to succeed?
2: There were areas of disagreement within immigration policy and in other areas, but I voiced my views. I was very pleased that in June of 2024, we

0: Would you eat the deer? You just went, boom! That's when you want to put the dog collar on him and shock the crap out of him every time he lied.
1: Gosh. It is. That gets under my skin, man. That guy.
0: Which is why David brings it into the show.
2: Yeah, pretty. That's like 60%. I think there's some news value in there because, man,
1: there is.
2: The rats are fleeing the sinking ship of Biden. They're like a year away from saying, who is Biden? Who is Joe Biden? I don't even know who that guy is.
1: Yeah.
0: Well, it was an absolute disaster. And then you still had those people out there saying he should be on the Mount Rushmore of presidents. Nancy Pelosi and her freaking alcohol-riddled state.
1: Gosh, it's embarrassing.
3: Oh, my.
0: You know, one thing we're learning from Democrats in California, you can't succeed without teeth.
2: Yeah.
0: Did you know that?
3: Oh, my gosh. This is a great story, though. This is a great story.
2: Los Angeles Mayor Karen Baez says, we need teeth equity for homeless meth addicts.
0: Dude, that's unreal.
4: How many people who are unhoused that you meet have no teeth at all? They don't have teeth. Why? Because meth rots your teeth. You can't succeed without teeth. So there needs to be comprehensive health care provided to people.
0: We need to pay for the meth head's teeth.
2: Yes.
3: Yeah, you fix the teeth, they go back to smoking meth, and the teeth fall out, and you do it all over again.
2: Yes.
3: What are we doing? What are we talking about here?
2: There's bound to be some local dentist office that's like, hey, that's our slogan. Cease and desist, Mayor Bass. You can't succeed without teeth.
0: Oh my gosh.
3: Oh,
0: so
3: man.
0: That's what we need. Comprehensive, what does she call it? Comprehensive.
3: It's health care, right? Did she put it under the banner of health care?
0: But you gotta put it, that's a special category with teeth. You know. I don't know, something about gumming it. Do a whole commercial with these people gumming it.
2: We need common sense gum control.
0: There you go. That would.
3: When are they going to do it for the follically challenged? I mean, we start with an O2 count too. We need hair to succeed.
0: You got receding going on.
3: I know.
0: You need hair.
3: Can't happen.
0: What is going on?
3: The hairless have a hard time finding a job.
2: You can't get there without hair.
0: The five stories we're watching today. Much more coming up.

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5: 1, 2, 3, 4, 5. At number 5, President Trump is in Beijing for high-stakes talks with Chinese President Xi Jinping. Number 4, the state of Illinois investigating a potential hantavirus case. It is believed that the guy, though, didn't have anything to do with the Andes virus that has stricken the people on that boat, on the cruise ship. He got it the old-fashioned way by just cleaning out a house in Chicago.
6: No, got it. Well, yeah.
5: Number 3, over 1,500 passengers and crew aboard a cruise ship called the Ambition have been banned from disembarking in Bordeaux, France. As a precautionary measure, 49 people with gastrointestinal sickness. One passenger died. Number 2, James Erdman is with the CIA, and he testified today that Dr. Anthony Fauci personally meddled with the agency and the intelligence community at large to hold off on declaring that COVID started with a lab leak. And number 1, the CIA says, hey, everybody's acting in bad faith. We've already said we thought it came from a lab. I don't know. They seemed really defensive about it because, if anything, the CIA is not the bad guy in this story. The bad guy in this story is Anthony Fauci.
6: Yes. Of course.
5: Yeah.
6: Yeah.
5: Those are the top 5 stories that we are watching today. 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
6: Okay. I mean, before any of this would have ever happened, would you think that the CIA would be influenced by someone like Fauci as far as messaging. You would thought they were above that.
5: Well, yeah, you would think so.
6: Like, we're the CIA. You don't come and tell us how to message.
5: Yeah.
6: And then to come to find out, oh, it's very political.
7: Yeah, and he had a much bigger power base than you would even think about.
6: I would agree with that.
7: You know, it just the tentacles were everywhere.
6: Yeah.
7: Yeah, I don't know. Bad guy.
6: Yes.
7: Just all around bad guy.
6: Yes. Happen to see this. People are kind of freaking out because of, you know, the way cell phone cameras are now. Mm-hmm. They're very good quality.
7: Yeah, they are.
6: That if you're doing some sort of selfie and you give like a peace sign or something like that, that scammers can get your fingerprints.
7: Oh, gosh.
6: Just from the photo.
7: Really?
6: Yes.
7: Oh, man.
6: That was a new report.
7: Wow.
6: It's such high resolution images. It is possible for your fingerprints to be extracted.
7: Jeez.
6: They said, okay, but you would have to have a level of sophistication as a thief, you know, that would be somewhat beyond. It's possible. And the way AI tech is moving so fast that, yes, but you would have to be fairly close to the camera for this to happen. Like, if it was a photo distance and you're just doing bunny ears on somebody's head, they'd probably be okay with that. This is the Markley Van Camp and Robin Show.
7: Man.
6: The stuff you don't even think about, right?
7: No, I hadn't thought about that. That's some Danny Ocean stuff there.
6: Yeah.
7: Man.
6: Say it's mostly for close-up selfies.
7: Yeah.
6: But you do a few of those.
7: I don't do selfies, really. Hardly ever.
6: Well, yeah, you have someone else take your photo.
7: Yeah.
6: Mm-hmm. Yeah.
7: I don't like the selfies.
5: Just grab somebody and say, hey, take this photo.
7: Right.
6: Exactly.
7: I've done that a lot, yes.
6: Yeah. And you're like, go ahead, get my prints. What are you going to get out of me?
7: Well, it's
6: kind of your take, right?
5: It's not junk mail if I want it.
6: The take from 10 years ago?
5: Yeah, about Facebook and tracking your ads.
6: Oh, yeah. Good times, man.
7: I have oftentimes been wrong.
6: We all
7: about
6: have.
7: About my assessments, yes.
6: We all have. A couple news updates we got to get to. More craziness in women's gyms.

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0: Markley, Van Camp, and Robin Show. I'm Jamie Markley, the Gen Xer. The millennial David Van Camp, and you know him, you love him, the sexy boomer Scott Robbins. Thought about saving this for my story, but actually, a new story that's maybe getting a little bit of attention, at least in conservative circles. This is in New Hampshire. A woman says Planet Fitness canceled her membership. Why? Well, she noticed what she thought was a dude in the locker room.
1: Well, it was a dude.
0: Yeah. This is Judy Walcott, longtime member of a Planet Fitness location in Concord, New Hampshire. Told Fox that she thought, that's a dude in the locker room. She said, I was shaking like I was actually trembling because it freaked me out that bad.
1: Oh, yeah.
0: Said she reported the incident to a young employee at the front desk who told her there was nothing they could do because it's company policy.
1: Right.
0: Said, by the way, the employee didn't check the locker room when she was present. But anyway, said she raised the issue again 4 days later with another staff member because she had safety concerns. But she said the employee called her transphobic.
1: Right. Yeah.
0: Yeah, she said she showed concern until I started telling her there was a creepy guy in the ladies' shower on Saturday. Nobody checked him out. She said before I could say anything else, she interrupted me, telling me she thought she knew who I meant and what a wonderful woman that is, and then repeatedly called me transphobic.
1: Okay, I'm out. Done.
0: So then a couple hours later, Walcott said the gym's manager called her to tell her that her membership had been canceled for a policy violation.
1: Doing me a favor. Thank you.
0: Well, she asked, what policy did I violate? What? There was no answer. So then she checks her account online and saw that she had been charged for another month. Also said she found a member cancellation or freeze form in her account that requested cancellation. And she said, I didn't sign that. And in the comment field, the cancellation request says non-discrimination trans.
1: Unbelievable.
0: Yes.
1: Unbelievable.
0: Said that after seeing she'd been charged for an additional month following this incident, she returned to the gym a couple days later to use the remainder of her membership. She said the manager said, no, you're canceled. And she said, well, I want a refund then. Well, you're not getting a refund.
2: Golly.
0: And then they called the cops. Planet Fitness called the cops. Oh. Cops show up. Like, yep, you got to go. You'd be trespassing.
1: Yeah. Oh,
2: gosh.
0: So in the end, she said she's bringing this issue up because she thinks the whole Planet Fitness policy is unfair to women. Now, as far as the policy, on the website, Planet Fitness says that members who identify as transgender, quote, may use Planet Fitness locker room facilities, bathroom showers, and all other facilities, programs separated by sex based on their self-reported gender identity.
1: Unreal. Unreal.
0: These facilities include bathroom showers and all other facilities separated by sex. Whenever possible, Planet Fitness clubs should maintain private changing areas in each locker room for the comfort of all members and team members. That doesn't always
2: That's funny.
0: Come into play.
2: Whenever possible. Whenever possible, you can, you know, allow people to maintain some privacy if they're uncomfortable with the whole thing.
1: What are we arguing about here? What are we arguing about?
0: Well, something that maybe you argued for in, say, 1983. I want to go in the women's dressing room or locker room.
1: I didn't want to pretend to be a girl to do it, though. I just wanted to go in there.
0: Yeah. No, this is insanity.
1: It is insanity. It's amazing that there's even a debate. This is open to debate.
0: Yes.
1: It's weird.
0: I know.
1: And getting back to the woman who identified what was going on in the, was it Planet Fitness too?
0: Yes, this is Planet Fitness. Oh, you're talking about the Wii Spa in Los Angeles.
1: Yeah, the Wii Spa. That was it. Yeah.
0: Yeah.
1: And say, no, I can. That's not a woman. Look.
0: Yes.
1: Here's why.
0: Yes.
1: I mean, it was very simple. That should be the rule anywhere, everywhere.
2: Like you, yes. Didn't you say growing up you had a neighbor and someone asked, hey, is that a girl dog or a boy dog? I don't know. Turn them over.
1: Right. That's all you had to do.
0: Yes. I mean, I was thinking to myself, if you would have gone back 30 years and this would have been in play, either your morning zoo or my morning zoo would have had the stunt guy out in the women's locker room.
1: Right. Trying it out. Yeah.
0: Say, is this real?
1: Yeah.
0: And we would have sent Joe Danger or whoever in there just to see what would happen.
1: Right. It would have been wacky.
0: Well, dude.
1: Create the water cooler buzz, man.
0: Of course. And you wouldn't have done that to freak out the women. It would have been to prove a point how insane it is.
1: Right.
0: Because all of a sudden, the guy with a beard says, no, I'm a woman.
2: Yeah.
1: Yeah. Well, Joe Danger might have had his Joe Danger head handed to him had he have done that 30 years ago.
0: You never know.
1: Yeah.
0: Yeah. Yeah. Because there'd be some dude at the gym going,
1: I'm not having this.
0: Yeah, he's there with his lady.
1: Yeah,
0: and she's like, there's a guy in the locker room.
1: That's
0: what?
1: It, done.
0: He'd gone in there. What are you doing?
1: Yeah. That'd have been it. Yep.
0: Yes. Well, and he would have had it coming.
1: Now we got to all pretend along with him.
0: Yeah.
2: If you don't want to put yourself in risky situations, don't call yourself Danger.
0: This is true. He would have done it.
1: No, he would have done it.
0: He's a good Danger guy.
1: No question.
0: Oh, yeah. He had stones.
1: Yeah. Lost an arm doing it. It was worth it. It was a great bit.
0: Did you think, like, what is this? We're in May now. Like, a year ago, we'd still be talking about this? Mm-mm. Like, didn't it seem like the tide was turning? Like, right. Okay, the sanity is going to return.
2: Depending on the state or the city in particular, there are people that they are going to fight to the bitter end on this.
0: Yeah. Yeah. All right. So that's one of the insanity stories out there today. Now it's that time. Do this a couple of times a day. Go around the table. It may not be the biggest story out there, but it caught your attention. David, what's your story here?
2: The top Democrat in the House of Representatives, Hakeem the Dream Jeffries, is melting down at a press conference. And I've got a fresh clip here because he is very upset about Republicans redistricting. And he's making threats now. Okay.
0: Uh-oh.
2: Dial up Obama. Here we go.
3: We will beat the far right extremists. We're going to win in November, and then we're going to crush their souls.
2: We're going to crush their souls.
1: Boy, he's really gone off the deep end.
2: He has.
0: Well, that's because the focus groups told him the nuts on the far left are looking for a fighter. Mm-hmm. And he's trying to be that fighter now. Mm-hmm. He sounds very intimidating, doesn't he?
2: Yes. We're going to crush their soul. Well, I mean, it was just a few weeks ago where he was like, Florida Republicans.
0: Yeah.
2: F around and find out. Well, guess what? In Virginia, the Democrats' redistricting plan failed because it was illegal. And Florida Republicans, well, they drew a new map.
0: Exactly.
2: Successfully.
0: Mm-hmm. Yeah. You know, like if they put him in a movie where you get the cheesy tough guy lines that would be delivered like by a Vin Diesel or an Arnold Schwarzenegger back in the day, hasta la vista, baby, stuff like that.
1: Right.
0: Hasta la vista, baby.
1: You could drop a 10-second ad.
0: He couldn't deliver anything.
1: Yeah, right. Between lines, yeah.
2: Well, yeah, I mean, because he is continually surprised by whatever word comes out of his mouth next.
0: Yes.
2: We are going to crush their souls? He's like, what's this? Souls. Oh, I thought we were going to say toes, but man, brain, you threw me a curveball.
0: There you go.
1: Crush their souls.
0: Yeah. Oh, yeah. Real tough guy.
1: Yeah.
0: All right, Scotty, what do you got for your story?
1: It's kind of an interesting story. NFL camps are open around. A lot of them have, anyway.
0: Yeah.
1: Open for the preseason part of it, anyway. Former Texas A&M running back by the name of Le'Veon Moss.
0: Oh, yeah.
1: You heard about this guy?
0: Yeah. Done.
1: I guess he took one look at the Dolphins and went, I want no part of this. Yeah, 4 days into camp, he retired after he signed with the team. And people are speculating as to what happened. He has dealt with injuries in the past with college football. But
0: yeah,
1: still,
0: ACL, MCL.
1: Kind of wonder. One thing that was brought up, and I thought this was kind of interesting, because I wondered if this was going to start happening.
0: Yeah.
1: These guys get in there, and they realize there's some big dudes here, and they're going to knock the crap out of me, and I'm going to end up crippled for the rest of my life by doing this. I don't need the money. I got the NIL money.
0: Yeah, they don't know how much he made at A&M, but it might have been enough.
1: They're guessing
0: for a little
1: hundreds
0: nest
1: of thousands of dollars.
0: Yeah.
1: That these guys used to go in there. I mean, hell, they drag their broken legs in there because they needed the money.
0: Yes.
1: They don't need the money anymore, which I thought was kind of interesting. He also said that they have a deal now together where he's going to give them back most of their money from the signing bonus he got. Which was $282,000.
0: I read somewhere he's got to give it all back.
1: Well, he didn't have to give it all back, apparently, but he said he's going to work on that, whatever that means. like 200,000 of it's gone already. But hey, I'll give you the 82 back. Here you go.
0: They may sue.
1: Well, they might. We'll see what happens.
0: I mean, you sign. That's one thing, the signing bonus.
1: Yeah.
0: And then you give them 4 days. Up, I see you. Yeah. I've had enough. I don't know how that works.
1: I don't either. But it is interesting in how this could really develop into something moving forward, where these guys get to camp and they realize there's some, I'm getting my fanny handed to me here.
0: Yeah.
1: I don't want to do this anymore. And they've got enough money. They're not really in it for the money anymore. They've got it.
0: All right. For my story, we go to the University of Central Florida. They got their graduation. You got the commencement speakers. You got Gloria Caulfield.
1: Yep.
0: She's speaking. And she brings up AI.
1: Oh, boy.
0: And the students weren't having it. They didn't like it at all, what she was saying.
4: The rise of artificial intelligence is the next industrial revolution. Oh. What happened? Okay. I struck a chord. AI was not a factor in our lives.
0: Thing, but it is now.
1: Well, yeah, I was just going to say you're plotting now, but you're going to be out there looking for a gig.
0: Yeah, they didn't want to hear it.
1: No.
0: They're kind of like, yeah, I don't want to hear about how AI is going to take all our jobs. We've already heard this.
1: Yeah.
0: So we're not a big fan of that. But yeah, it took her completely off guard. And things got awkward later on. She looked, said, I see we have a bipolar topic here. They were like, did you mean to say polarizing? Whichever. Doesn't matter.
1: Yeah, that's a little different than bipolar.
2: Yeah. Well, I think maybe that could be right because
1: I suppose.
2: You know, they all hate the fact that AI is probably going to take a lot of the entry-level jobs, especially in the white-collar space. But also, a good portion of those people did not graduate or could not have graduated without the help of ChatGPT.
0: Probably true.
2: So, a little bipolar there. You could see
0: it. Yes.
1: Yeah, I suppose you could see it. Yeah.
0: Yeah. But yeah, I can remember Charlie Kirk going out talking about AI to different kids in college, saying a lot of these jobs that actually you're getting a degree for right now aren't even going to be there by the time you graduate. I mean, paraphrasing.
1: Well, that's good to know when you got $50,000 in debt, or if not more.
0: Oh, yeah. Hey. And I understand that there's going to be a lot of fluctuation. Man, I talked to a dude. I can't say a whole lot about it. I don't think it's a big secret. Let's just say in the banking industry, and you're looking at, say, a whole department of maybe 1,200 people. 3 years from now, there'll probably be 400 people in that department. But they're already planning for it.
1: Yeah, I can't wait to start talking to AI operators.
2: You already are.
0: Yeah,
1: probably, but they'll have to farm that out to some other group of people.
0: And you'll be yelling at them for sure. All right, news update and Nimrod's in the news coming up.

0: All right, warmer weather's finally here, which means cookouts, ball games, maybe a little time on the water, basically all the good stuff. 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
0: The Markley Van Camp and Robbins Show. You're thinking, okay, I'd like to lose some significant weight, especially before summer. You can do so. I mean, you can get the shots. They work. You see the results, but a lot of people don't want the needles. And maybe you've read about some of the intense side effects, and you're thinking, I don't want that either, but I would like to lose significant weight. 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
0: News update, David Van Camp.
1: Oh, man, you know, the mayor of Charlotte very suddenly resigned the other day. The NAACP put out a statement saying it is seriously disturbing for white folks to be lobbying to be the interim mayor in Charlotte. Our mayor, who recently resigned, is a black woman who is a registered Democrat. While black representation is being undermined and stripped nationwide, white folks are either tone-deaf or worse, self-serving. Not about you. Black voters have been intentional about having black representation. If the city council votes a non-black person in as interim mayor again, voters will hold you accountable next year.
0: Definitely not racist.
1: Yeah, right?
2: Not at all. Where'd you get that idea?
0: Of course. Mm-hmm. Does that work for everybody or just blacks?
1: It tends to be more just the black population.
0: Got it.
1: That's okay. Where that's acceptable.
0: And now we go to Nimrod.
16: When the going gets tough.
17: Damn it, this is too hard.
16: The dumb get dumber.
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17: I love the poorly educated.
0: All right. Nimrod's in the News. We go to Tacoma, Washington. Friends there know this story. This kind of tells the whole story, these court documents of this Pierce County manhunt that started last week. It was May 3rd, 2 a.m. Pierce County deputies found a man slumped over the wheel inside his car. That is 23-year-old Skyler Cantrell. He was wanted for violating probation following his release from prison. He was also wanted for eluding officers after a long police chase back on April 16th. Okay? So you fast forward to now. They put a deflate strip under his front tire and parked a patrol vehicle in front of his car behind it to prevent him from escaping. He wakes up, he jams the car in reverse, rams the vehicle, and was able to get out of the block. As he's driving away, he allegedly drove toward a deputy who fired multiple rounds into his car, hit him in the shoulder, forearm, and left hand. But he got out, and he ran.
2: Jeez.
0: And then he...

0: gets into a house, scared away, but grabs a knife. Then he goes into this grandma's house, and he's trying to get at the kids. The grandma fights him off, and he's yelling for the cops. They finally get the guy. But, man, it was crazy, wow. And that's Nimrod's in the news. All right, warmer weather's finally here, which means cookouts, ball games, maybe a little time on the water, basically all the good stuff. 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
9: I'm Michael Toscano. President Trump and Chinese leader Xi Jinping are set to tackle a number of issues when they meet in Beijing tomorrow. Correspondent Natalie Brand reports Iran, trade, and U.S. arms sales to Taiwan are on the table.
10: Beijing has stated ahead of this meeting that it is opposed to those arms sales by the U.S. to Taiwan, of course, a self-governing democratic island, and that Taiwan remains a core interest for China.
9: In South Carolina, Alex Murdaugh, the once prominent lawyer in prison for the murder of his wife and son, is going to get a new trial. Correspondent Mark Strassman tells us that's because the court clerk at his first trial suggested he was guilty.
11: Murdaugh denied killing his wife and son in 2021. Prosecutors claimed he shot them to distract from embezzling millions from his law firm and vulnerable clients. South Carolina's Supreme Court unanimously vacated those murder convictions, blaming County Clerk Becky Hill for shocking jury interference, denying Murdaugh his right to a fair trial.
9: CBS's Ian Lee is following any possible spread of the Hanta virus, and he gets us up to date.
12: The Hanta virus outbreak that began on the MV Hondius cruise ship grew to 11 suspected cases this week, 9 of which have been confirmed.
13: Nothing to fear. The risk is low. This is not another COVID.
12: While there is no cure or vaccine, the World Health Organization says early detection and treatment increases chances of survival.
9: Secretary of Homeland Security Mark Wayne Mullen tells CBS News that there may be arrests by Immigration and Customs Enforcement at this summer's FIFA World Cup in the U.S. He spoke with CBS News Homeland Security correspondent Nicole Skanga.
14: Immigration enforcement at the World Cup is not off the table because that is the mission of ICE.
15: We're not there to go round up mass individuals, but we are always looking for the worst of the worst. We're going to continue to do that.
9: DHS is expected to play a major role in security at the World Cup, which will host dozens of international soccer teams and upwards of a million foreign tourists across 11 American cities. A judge has ruled that Curry Richens, the Utah mother who published a children's book about grief after the death of her husband Eric, will serve a life sentence without the possibility of parole for his murder. Eric's sister Katie Richens-Benson wanted that.
16: I worry about the safety of Eric's boys, my daughters, my sister, and myself. There is nothing Corey will not do, and no one she will not hurt, to achieve her own selfish ends.
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9: K-pop demon hunters are hitting the road.
25: Netflix is teaming up with concert giant AEG to launch a global live tour based on the hit musical film. I don't think you're ready for the takedown. The show would bring fictional K-pop group Huntrix to arenas worldwide. The movie became one of Netflix's biggest hits ever, with its soundtrack also topping charts and winning major awards. We're going! City's dates and ticket details for the tour are set to be released later this year. Stacy Lynn, CBS News.
9: The Corleone crime family is getting a new chapter. Random House has acquired a Godfather novel authorized by Mario Puzo's estate, written by best-selling author Adriana Trigiani. Scheduled for a fall 2027 release, Connie will focus on the Corleone family member played by Talia Shire in the 3 Godfather films. Michael Toscano.
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0: The Markley Van Camp and Robbins Show, Jamie Markley, David Van Camp, Scott Robbins. So the ghost of Confederacy has afflicted the Supreme Court?
28: Yes, that is according to Hakeem the Dream Jeffries.
0: Who are you freaking serious?
28: He was melting down
1: today.
28: He's
1: out of his mind right now.
28: At a press conference.
1: He needs a wellness check, man. That dude has lost it.
28: Yeah, he really has, because he's realizing, uh-oh, now Republicans are getting the green light to do, well, basically what Democrats have already done in so many blue states and, like, all of New England.
0: Yes, gerrymander stuff.
1: Yes. Yeah.
0: And so he's freaking... Okay, go ahead.
2: We know this unprecedented assault on black political representation, the likes of which we have not seen since the Jim Crow era, the ghosts of the Confederacy, has afflicted the United States Supreme Court majority and is invading and haunting the nation right now, and we take that seriously.
1: I'll tell you what, man. Comparing this to the Jim Crow era is a flat-out lie.
0: Well, it's disgusting.
1: It's just a lie. Yeah.
28: Well, in the Confederacy...
1: You're lying.
28: Sorry, but you got a Latino and a black guy who voted that racial gerrymandering should be illegal. The Confederacy probably would not look too kindly upon those two gentlemen serving on the nation's highest court.
1: Yes.
0: Now, who was the dope that said nothing's changed since 1896?
28: That was
0: Bakari Sellers.
1: Yeah, Bakari that's Sellers. Right. Yes.
0: Right. Okay. Oh, there's more Hakeem. Sorry.
2: And we know it's going to continue, which is why Democrats are committed to launching a decisive and overwhelming response in advance of the 2028 election to ensure that it's the American people who are the ones who get to decide who's in the majority in the House, who's in the majority in the Senate, and ultimately in 2028, who gets elected as the next president of the United States of America.
28: We're not going to let the people decide who our nominee is going to be. Don't get me wrong. We haven't done that in quite some time. But
1: he sounds like those Iraqis when they're threatening to, you know, we will dominate you in the one that, you know, it just, you got nothing.
0: And then Speaker of the House Mike Johnson.
28: Oh, yeah.
0: Also had a statement?
28: Oh, yeah, about the redistricting battle going on.
0: Okay.
3: We find it amusing that Democrats are suddenly concerned about fair congressional representation, they say. And I challenge those Democrats to raise those concerns with the Republican congressmen from Massachusetts, Connecticut, or Rhode Island. They'll have a hard time doing that, of course, because Democrats have gerrymandered Republicans completely out of those states.
0: Exactly.
28: Yeah,
0: it's like we were used to getting away with this for years, and now it's come home to roost, and we don't like it.
28: Yeah.
0: So we scream racism, because that's what we do pretty much about everything.
28: Oh, yeah.
0: Oh, gosh.
1: Wow, shouldn't be surprised. Man. Every day with that guy, though. Every day there's something.
28: Some
1: new Looney Tunes soundbite.
28: I've got another from Hakeem Jeffries.
1: You do?
28: Yeah.
1: Okay, all right.
28: I told you, man, today was a barn burner, man.
1: It keeps coming. Yeah. Okay.
28: Manu Raju from CNN was asking about the gerrymandering scheme in Virginia, and Manu was just pointing out, hey, you lost, ultimately.
4: But Mr. Leader, I mean, you ultimately lost this. You take personal...
5: Who lost?
4: You lost in the...
5: Who lost? Did the voters lose?
4: Democrats did. You're lost.
5: Did the voters lose?
4: You take personal responsibility for investing so much time and resources, tens of millions of dollars, and ultimately foolish effort.
5: We did the right thing, and this effort is not over.
1: Dang.
0: Golly.
28: Oh, buddy.
1: And he snapped.
0: Who?
28: Yeah. Right.
0: He's frustrated.
1: Yeah. Oh, my gosh.
0: Well, it is. You can tell he's just not that bright.
28: No.
0: And you got to be quick on your feet. You know? It's like playing out on the NBA with a broken foot. I mean, you're limping along. You can't quite keep up. It's embarrassing after a while.
1: Then you just start grabbing people and tripping them.
0: Whatever you can do.
1: Right, to just stop them.
0: Yeah, you're thinking if you ain't cheating, you ain't trying.
1: Right, exactly.
0: You got to do something.
1: Yes.
0: My goodness. Meanwhile, in California, they've got a lot of issues. And another one coming to the forefront is Chinese spies. The mayor of Arcadia has pled guilty.
28: Mm-hmm.
0: And what does that mean? It could be 10 years in prison or whatever. And it seems like everyone was just turning a blind eye to this.
28: Mm-hmm.
0: You know, for quite a while. Her boyfriend had been arrested for the same thing 2 years before. But you can trust it now because the city council is saying, we're going to be fine. You can trust us. This is Sharon Kwan saying so.
6: You know, unfortunately, I think this has damaged public confidence, but I also believe Al-Qaeda is resilient. We can move forward being honest, transparent, and, you know, committed to accountability.
1: That's crazy.
0: What part?
1: It's like she's talking about somebody else.
0: Yes.
1: That's wild, man.
0: Yeah.
1: Accountability?
0: Yeah, she was talking to CBS News. Yeah. Yep.
1: You're a spy!
0: Well, the mayor, definitely.
1: Yeah, right. That's what I mean. I mean, it's like this. What are you talking about?
0: Yeah. Jameis Bruner, who, again, is the director of research at the Government Accountability Institute, was talking with Daily Wire News about this. Said, yeah, California, they got a bunch of these cases. It seems to go on and on. But you know what? There's also another one in Maryland.
7: There's another case going on right now, developing over in Maryland, with a state delegate from Maryland who's been accused of acting on behalf of the CCP. He's proposing legislation in Maryland that says that no new data centers can be built without the AI companies disclosing and divulging all of their top proprietary corporate information. So it runs the full spectrum of the types of things they're trying to get done. Whether it's, you know, with the Bidens, they really wanted to close down these espionage cases, in which the Biden DOJ, they did close those down. So, there, you know, there's a number of items that is on the Chinese agenda for what they want American politicians to do.
0: Yeah. So, again, it seems like one of those things that not a lot gets done.
1: Yeah.
0: We know of all these different spies within the United States, Chinese spies, and then what happens? You always figure, if you're a spy and you get caught in China,
1: yeah,
0: don't you just figure you're dead?
1: Yeah, if there was an American honeypot in China,
8: it's going to be a problem for you, yeah. Yes.
1: Big problem, yeah.
0: What happens here?
1: You get a stern talking to, maybe a sternly worded letter?
0: A few years in jail, maybe?
1: Maybe, yeah, that's on the high side, though.
0: Yeah, it's just kind of
1: mind-blowing. Wow.
0: And also that... The Chinese Communist government will do it, like even this smaller town in California.
8: Yeah. Well, they've been doing that for decades, just with little things at research institutions in the United States. Something that you wouldn't even think is all that important, but they just will take any bit of research and send it back to the homeland and off to the races.
0: They steal so much stuff.
8: Yeah, they get to piggyback off of what's going on at our institutions.
0: Yes.
8: We allow it because, well, it's good money for the universities.
0: Of course. No, it's unreal. Especially with technology and everything. There were a couple of tech stories today. Kind of wild. I don't know if you saw NBC News reporting that, oh my gosh, the use of AI with doctors, like 2/3 of doctors use AI. Says, over the past few years, medical providers across America have quietly embraced a new AI tool called Open Evidence to help them make clinical decisions, brush up on medical knowledge, and even prepare for their licensing exams. The service, which is called sort of a chatbot for doctors, was used by about 65% of U.S. doctors across almost 27 million clinical encounters in April alone. Yeah. One doctor quoted in the story said, everyone's using it. Its growth has been really exponential. So NBC spoke with over 24 doctors, hospital administrators, medical students, and healthcare researchers from Hawaii to Maine to explore the rise of open evidence. Each individual said they either used it regularly themselves or knew of someone that did. So you got 650,000 doctors that are actively using it. And they give this little graph of how many were using it. Say December 2024, 2.6 million to April now, 27 million. When they were talking about AI growth and how it's going to take over, I mean, you can see it in the chart.
8: I mean,
0: and of course, there's a lot of fear with it, too.
8: Yeah, because it can hallucinate. I hope they're at least double checking because, you know, in theory, it's really cool. You can get, it's basically just an entire reference library at your disposal that you can just to look up on your phone or on your computer. But, you know, there was that test where a researcher completely invented an eye malady and then uploaded it into a couple of academic servers, and then ChatGPT, Claude, all of even Grok, they were all diagnosing people with this fake eye ailment because they had found it in a couple of servers for academic research.

lots of local businesses every single month. And the most common issue we see is this. Most businesses don't have a marketing approach that matches how new customers actually find you, connect with you, and decide to choose you. We hear things like, this is how we've always done it. And then we typically hear, but it's not working like it used to. 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
7: Hey, coming up, we're going to talk to a chief economist and a global strategist to talk about the economy, China, trade, and the Strait of Hormuz and what's going on. We got some more bad news on the economy. Those numbers are still going up and nowhere ready to go down as this Strait of Hormuz befuddles just about everybody on the planet. So we'll check in with him coming up here on the second half of the hour. And then in hour number two, Alan Shipnick is a Sports Illustrated writer. He wrote that book that garnered a lot of attention with Phil Mickelson a couple of years ago. He's out with a new book called Rory, The Heartache and the Triumph of Golf's Most Human Superstar. Rory, just off his win at the Masters, and oh man, was that a win at the Masters. That thing was a heart in your throat the whole Sunday afternoon. Now we're on the cusp of the PGA Championship, and it looks like Rory's in position to take the second master, but of course it all kicks off tomorrow. But before that, we'll check in with Alan Shipnick to talk about Rory, probably the best golfer on the planet today. And then, of course, in hour number three, it's open phones and your phone calls. Don't forget the text messages. 1-844-2-McGraw, 1-844-462-4729. Do not write me a book. Don't write me a dissertation. Pithy, interesting, the better. The more pithy, the more interesting, the better. That's the way the game is played. Also, if you text your address, your email, Alex will send you a link and you sign up for the daily text message he sends out each and every day, gives you a rundown of what's coming up on each and every show. It's a great way to sort of keep track and stay on top of all the guests we have. Our team with Cynthia and Josh and Alex and Richard and everybody else does a great job of getting the latest guests, the most important guests. We go for names, but we also get with people who are in the know and can decipher all of the information and explain it in a way that it makes sense with all the things going on in the world. We have access to some pretty interesting voices and some important voices, and we try and bring them to you every single night. And a way to follow along is just to text your phone number to 1-844-2-McGraw, and Alex will send you a link, and you can follow along each and every day. Stay right there. We're going to talk the economics with the chief economist and global strategist of Euro Pacific Asset Management. We'll do that in just a moment. America at Night.
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6: I'm Michael Toscano. President Trump and Chinese President Xi Jinping have been meeting in Beijing.
7: You and I have known each other now for a long time. In fact, the longest relationship of our two countries that any president and president has had. And that's, to me, an honor.
6: Up for discussion, stabilizing the trade relationship and dealing with the U.S. war with Iran. And correspondent Anna Koren reports China's president wants the U.S. to weaken its support for the breakaway island of Taiwan.
8: Xi wants reunification. He has said this time and time again. He's claimed that it is unstoppable. And look, this has been the position since the inception of the Chinese Communist Party, but it has become an obsession under Xi. He wants the U.S. to stop selling arms, to change its posture, and to reduce its support of Taiwan.
6: Another attempt to rein in President Trump's war powers fell short. CBS's Stacey Lynn covers the action in the Senate.
9: By this vote, the yeas are 49, the nays are 50. Therefore, the motion is not agreed to.
10: The Senate failed to pass a resolution aimed to limit President Trump's military actions in Iran. Democrats say the president violated a 60-day deadline to seek authorization from Congress to continue the war. The White House argues the ceasefire with Iran paused the clock.
6: Prosecutors in South Carolina say they're going to retry Alex Murdaugh and the deaths of his wife and son after the state Supreme Court overturned his murder convictions. Former federal prosecutor Lori Levinson tells us it's because a court clerk meddled with the jury.
11: In this case, where it appears that the clerk of the court, Rebecca Hill, was making comments to the jurors and trying to sway their verdict, that is the type of thing that leads to a constitutional violation, a violation of the Sixth Amendment right to a fair and impartial jury, and therefore leads to a reversal of the conviction.
6: Secretary of Homeland Security Mark Wayne Mullen tells CBS News there may be arrests by Immigration and Customs Enforcement at this summer's FIFA World Cup games in the U.S. He spoke with CBS News Homeland Security correspondent Nicole Skanga.
12: Immigration enforcement at the World Cup is not off the table because that is the mission advice.
13: We're not there to go round up mass individuals, but we are always looking for the worst of the worst. We're going to continue to do that.
6: Upward of a million foreign tourists are expected to enter the U.S. to see World Cup games in 11 American cities. The Colorado Avalanche advanced to the Western Conference after their win over the Minnesota Wild in Game 5. The Avalanche will face the Vegas Golden Knights. This is CBS News.
14: Join Adriana Diaz and Kelly O'Grady for the perfect start to your weekend. 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
21: Netflix scooping up the rights to the Westminster Kennel Club dog show for a February 2027 debut. Fox Sports held the broadcast rights since 2017. Oh, but the streamer wasn't done there.
22: The time has come to place our bets.
21: Announcing season 5 of Bridgerton will drop next year, breaking the usual 2-year release cycle between seasons. And Adam Sandler, he's getting in on the action, too.
23: Okay, easy there, Abercrombie.
21: Grown-Ups 3, also in development, with Sandler expected to return along with the original cast. Matt Wolf, CBS News.
6: The Atlantic Coast Conference is backing the Big Ten's push for a 24-team playoff. ACC Commissioner Jim Phillips says coaches and athletic directors reached consensus this week on wanting to double the current college football playoff model. Michael Toscano, CBS News.
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5: All right. The jury found Murdaugh guilty of both murders in less than 3 hours. How much of their decision was actually influenced by the court clerk? I don't think it matters. I think the court clerk insinuating and sort of throwing in her own two cents is wildly inappropriate. I don't think the South Carolina Supreme Court had any decision but to overturn the jury verdict. It's unacceptable. It's just outrageous. You just can't have that. It doesn't matter. Who knows? Their thoughts were tainted by this woman throwing that stuff out at them as they're going back to and from lunch. There's a recent article in the Atlantic magazine about a married woman who was in a relationship with an AI created male. My husband is great, but X really understands me. Paraphrase. Yeah, of course the AI understands you. It's telling you what you want to hear. It's so bizarre. So insane. Here's another one. At least Tony didn't talk about hockey. Well, the Canadians were off tonight. I don't know what to tell you. There's nothing to talk about when it comes to hockey. He's still licking his wounds from that game last night. All right, that's going to about do it for us. There's been people who have been asking me all last couple of weeks, when are you going to get the Roy Orbison guy on? When are you going to get the Roy Orbison guy on? He's on tomorrow. First hour. Roy Orbison. New book about Roy Orbison, King of Hearts. That's tomorrow. Also, what else we got? I don't know. Oh, Bill Cleveland. Bill on the road. Yeah, Bill on the road. We'll find out where Bill Cleveland is tomorrow. It's Thursday. But tonight's Wednesday, and we're done. Our executive director is Alex Hinton. Our engineer tonight is Richard Good. Thanks for calling. Thanks for the text messages. Thanks for listening, as always. I'm McGraw Milhaven, and this is America at Night on Westwood One.
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11: I'm Michael Toscano at the Great Hall of the People in Beijing. An official greeting for President Trump, there to meet with Chinese President Xi Jinping.
12: It's an honor to be with you. It's an honor to be your friend. And the relationship between China and the USA is going to be better than ever before.
11: Correspondent Weijia Jiang talked with Evan Medeiros, President Obama's China advisor.
13: Beijing is the biggest buyer of Iran's oil, and with boatloads trapped behind the U.S. blockade, it's in their interest to get the Strait of Hormuz reopened.
14: It provides China with an opportunity to frame itself as a source of prosperity and stability, in contrast to the United States, which is starting wars and disrupting the global economy.
11: Large-scale Russian strikes on Kyiv have killed one person and wounded at least 16 others, according to city officials. This as Secretary of State Marco Rubio told Fox News.
15: The president stands prepared, his team stands prepared to facilitate a diplomatic end to the war. Unfortunately, we've lost some momentum over the last few months for a variety of reasons.
11: Alex Murdaugh, the South Carolina attorney in prison for the murder of his wife and son, is going to get a new trial. Correspondent Mark Strassman explains why.
16: South Carolina Supreme Court unanimously vacated those murder convictions, blaming County Clerk Becky Hill for shocking jury interference, denying Murdaugh his right to a fair trial. When deliberations began, for example, Hill allegedly told the jurors, "Well, this shouldn't take us long." She later wrote a tell-all book about the case.
11: Prosecutors say they'll retry Murdaugh. Redrawing congressional maps is in full swing in southern states.
17: Georgia is now the latest state to move ahead with redistricting following a recent Supreme Court ruling on gerrymandering. Governor Kemp says because voting is already underway, the new maps will apply for the 2028 election.
18: You know, the Supreme Court rule, which I applaud and have said the whole time that, listen, we're going to have to redraw the maps. It was not a matter of if, but when. And, you know, I think right after the runoff is a good time to do that.
17: Democrats are vowing to fight any redistricting plan. Jonathan O'Brien for CBS News, Atlanta.
11: And in Louisiana, lawmakers have just advanced a 5-1 congressional map favoring Republicans. While the headliners are announced for the World Cup final halftime show. That's Madonna, who will be joined by Shakira and BTS July 19 at MetLife Stadium. This is CBS News.
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11: A drug counselor tied of a ketamine overdose death of actor Matthew Perry has been sentenced.
24: Eric Fleming has been sentenced to 2 years in federal prison. Prosecutors say the licensed drug addiction counselor is the one who supplied the ketamine that led to Perry's 2023 death. After the sentencing, Fleming told reporters he owns what he did and deserves the consequences.
25: I'm regretfully sorry.
24: He's one of five people convicted in the case, including the so-called ketamine queen, who's already serving a 15-year sentence. Stacy Lynn, CBS News.
11: A disease significantly reduced wolf numbers in Wyoming and Yellowstone National Park last year. Biologists report the lowest wolf population in 20 years, with canine distemper the likely cause. This virus is especially lethal to wolf pups, with only 37% surviving. The outbreak affected 64% of wolves in northwestern Wyoming, but the experts there cite increased resistance among the survivors.
1: 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April 1775. News of the fighting at Battles of Lexington and Concord spreads across New England into the frontier town of Keene, New Hampshire. Men from Keene and surrounding villages rally together, joining local militia companies from Cheshire County, New Hampshire. Farmers, shopkeepers, neighbors, answering the call for liberty. 250 years later, their story lives on. Monadnock 250 on WKBK.
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0: From the Davis Oil and Propane Studios, this is WKBK Keene.

And welcome back to Coast, George Norrie with you, Dr. Judy Woodbeck with us, former professor of mechanical engineering and engineering mechanics. She is an experimentalist in the field of applied mechanics using methods to study natural and physical phenomena. Dr. Wood earned her BS degree in

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5: I'm Michael Toscano at the Great Hall of the People in Beijing. A lavish welcome for President Trump, followed by a high-stakes meeting between Trump and China's President Xi Jinping. Correspondent Weijia Jiang reports.
6: Trump said he will ask Xi to open up China and brought a large entourage of American CEOs with him, including Elon Musk, Jensen Huang of NVIDIA, and Apple's Tim Cook. A group of companies were

0: Monadnock 250 on WKBK. As the revolution grows, men from southwestern New Hampshire serve in the Continental Army, many under the command of Joseph Ashley, colonel of the 2nd New Hampshire Regiment. Soldiers from towns around Keene, New Hampshire march south, fighting for the independence of a new nation. The courage of the Monadnock region helped shape America. Monadnock 250 on WKBK.
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4: 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Circuit Attorney Dowd.
5: Thank you, and good evening, Gangbusters listeners. 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The proprietress of a small, unkempt confectionery store on South Broadway had just opened the place for the day's business and was tidying up the tiny soda fountain.
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8: I'm Michael Toscano. President Trump is in Beijing, and after a high-stakes meeting with Chinese President Xi Jinping...
9: Where are your talks, sir?
10: Wait.
8: We have a readout on some of the over two-hour meeting from correspondent Anna Corrin in the Chinese capital.
11: In President Xi's opening remarks, he said that the world is watching and that the globe is at a crossroads. He talks about how important a stable China-US relationship is in benefiting the world and that these two superpowers can be partners and not rivals.
8: Trade and the war with Iran were on the table, and she warned Trump the issue of Taiwan could lead to conflict. CBS Evening News anchor Tony DeCoppola is in Taiwan's capital, Taipei.
12: China has seen Taiwan as a renegade province since 1949, when the nationalists lost the Chinese Civil War to the communists and fled the mainland. Today, it's an economic powerhouse with per capita GDP among the highest in the world. And for decades, the U.S. has played a role too, declining to recognize the Communist Party's claim over the island.
8: A new round of peace talks is scheduled for later today between Lebanon and Israel here in the U.S.
13: State Department spokesperson Tommy Pigott says in a statement the United States will continue to support both countries as they seek to reach a breakthrough. When officials from Israel and Lebanon last met at the White House on April 23rd, they agreed to a three-week ceasefire extension. Hezbollah, the Iranian-backed militant group in Lebanon, is not involved and strongly opposes the talks while continuing to trade military strikes with Israel. The current peace deal framework is set to expire Sunday. Jesse Mitchell, CBS News.
8: Severe thunderstorms and strong winds brought damage and power outages across Utah, with the winds kicking up enough dust to cause an eight-car pileup near the Utah-Idaho border. Utah State Trooper Takesha Durant.
14: We actually had one of the deputies was involved in the dust storm, not involved in the crash, but it was zero visibility at the time.
8: Secretary of Homeland Security Mark Wayne Mullen tells CBS News there may be arrests by ICE at this summer's FIFA World Cup games in the U.S. He spoke with CBS News Homeland Security correspondent Nicole Skanga.
15: Immigration enforcement at the World Cup is not off the table because that is the mission of ICE.
16: We're not there to go round up mass individuals, but we are always looking for the worst of the worst. We're going to continue to do that.
8: Upward of a million foreign tourists will come to see games in 11 American cities. Honda has its first operating loss since 1957 after overhauling its EV strategy. This is CBS News.
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21: 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Jennifer Kuiper, CBS News.
8: Meta Platforms is introducing an incognito mode for WhatsApp to protect private conversations and sensitive information shared with its AI chatbot. Meta says messages in this mode will be processed securely, won't be saved by default, and will disappear upon exiting. Michael Toscano.
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3: 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The proprietress of a small, unkempt confectionery store on South Broadway had just opened the place for the day's business and was tidying up the tiny soda fountain.
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8: I'm Deborah Rodriguez. Children cheered, a Chinese military band played before President Trump and Xi Jinping began their summit in Beijing.
9: I have such respect for China, the job you've done. You're a great leader. I say it to everybody, you're a great leader. Sometimes people don't like me saying it, but I say it anyway because it's true.
8: Then the men got down to brass tacks. The BBC's Laura Bicker is there.
10: The two leaders talked for 2 hours, far longer than expected. President Xi warned Donald Trump that the issue of Taiwan, which Beijing claims is part of its territory, could bring the two countries into conflict. He is pushing for a delay or a reduction in U.S. arms sales to the self-governing island.
8: The White House has just announced Trump and Xi have agreed the Strait of Hormuz must remain open to support the free flow of energy. While they were talking, a cleanup was getting underway in Kyiv after Russia launched a mass drone and missile attack on Ukraine's capital hours after a rare daylight barrage. Officials there say at least one person was killed, 33 injured. Some were trapped in the rubble of a partially collapsed building. Now to ICE at FIFA World Cup matches in the U.S. Homeland Security Secretary Mark Wayne Mullen has spoken exclusively with CBS's Nicole Skanga.
11: But immigration enforcement at the World Cup is not off the table because that is the mission of ICE.
12: We're not there to go round up mass individuals, but we are always looking for the worst of the worst. We're going to continue to do that.
8: A Utah woman has learned her fate for killing her husband.
13: Corey Richens, who was convicted of murdering her husband with a fentanyl-laced cocktail and later wrote a children's book about grief, has been sentenced.
14: The court hereby sentences you to life without parole.
13: Utah District Court Judge Richard Mrazek says someone convicted of Richens' crimes is simply too dangerous to ever be free. Richens' attorney says they plan to appeal the sentence and convictions. Jennifer Kuiper, CBS News.
8: It was a wicked twist for some Broadway theater goers. Police say an escalator malfunctioned at the Gershwin Theater last night. It jolted wicked ticket holders forward after a child's shoelace got stuck in one of the stairs.
15: It's pretty scary to hear about. I've always been scared of escalators, so I'm a little worried and I feel bad for the people who had to miss the show because of it.

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4: Rain today, highs 52 to 55. Showers through tonight, lows 48 to 51. Showers tomorrow, highs 57 to 60. Mostly sunny and much warmer Saturday, highs 74 to 77. And mainly sunny Sunday, warm, highs 81 to 84. I'm meteorologist Joe Shaka from the WKBK Weather Center.

0: Chinese spy outpost of acting as an illegal foreign agent and destroying text messages from his Chinese government handler. Liu Jinwang, also known as Harry Liu, was acquitted of a related conspiracy charge. The case arose amid concerns that China was cracking down on pro-democracy dissidents outside their national borders. Federal prosecutors say Liu and a co-defendant set up the community center in New York's Chinatown as a secret Chinese police station. It was raided by the FBI in 2022. Liu's defense attorneys contend that the outpost was just a place where people could go to remotely renew their Chinese driver's licenses, play ping pong, and mahjong. Prosecutors showed the jury a photo of a banner inside that read Fuzhou Police Overseas Service Station, New York, USA. I'm Jennifer King.
1: America in the Morning for Thursday, May 14th, 2026 is produced by Jeff McKay. I'm John Trout. This is Westwood One.
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1: Pinch hitter Saidon Rafaela had a tie-breaking two-run homer over the Green Monster, and the Boston Red Sox beat Philadelphia 3-1 while ending the home run streak of the Phillies' Kyle Schwarber at five games. Making his second start after missing a couple of weeks due to right hamstring tightness that forced him from a start on April 20th, Sonny Gray gave up one run and two hits over six innings and six strikeouts and one walk. Ranger Suarez will take the mound for Boston in the series finale tonight at 6:45. Locally, Keene High softball took a loss to Nashua South 10-7 yesterday. Keene took a 6-1 lead after three innings but couldn't hang on to the lead. Today, both JV and varsity softball will host Exeter, while boys varsity tennis hosts Nashua, and boys JV and varsity volleyball head to Sohegan. WKBK News Time, 6:09.
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4: Rain today, highs 52 to 55. Showers through tonight, lows 48 to 51. Showers tomorrow, highs 57 to 60. Mostly sunny and much warmer Saturday, highs 74 to 77. And mainly sunny Sunday, warm, highs 81 to 84. I'm meteorologist Joe Shaka from the WKBK Weather Center.
1: It's 51 degrees outside our West Keene studios at 6:10. 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
0: 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It's time for WKBK's Good Morning. Now live from the Davis Oil Company studios in Keene, here's Dan Mitchell.

0: Not that it makes it any better for you. If you have to work outside today, you got a game that'll get canceled or called off or postponed. Because I know a lot of you probably bummed out that it's raining right now and that it's going to rain all day. But there are some of us who think and agree with Luke Bryan that rain is a good thing. It is so dry out there. Even after some of the showery periods that we've had, you go outside the next day, even later on in the day when it stopped, and you kick the dirt, and it's still bone dry. I don't know where the water goes. But it's not staying in the ground all that much. Today, rain is a good thing. A little bit yesterday, all day today, a little bit tomorrow. And here's the good news. Here's the reward that Mother Nature's going to give to us all after hitting us with this rain today is Saturday and Sunday. Looks really, really, really, really good. Really nice. Saturday, sunny and 77. How about that? It's going to be warmer, obviously. And mostly sunny, not necessarily bluebird skies. On Sunday, mostly sunny. And temps up into the 80s maybe on Sunday. So, and I know then it'll be too hot for you. So we'll take the rain today. Thank you, Mother Nature, for that. Joe Schocke in the Weather Center. He'll join us live here coming up in just about 90 minutes or so. We did have some fun with Papageno yesterday. I did post the podcast, if you can find it at mykeennow.com. We jumped right into him talking about going on this cruise. He and a bunch of friends. They flew to Great Britain, they flew to England, and they toured around there. He did go see Stonehenge, not impressed. He said it was cool, but not $300 cool. I guess that's how much it cost to go see Stonehenge. And then the cruise, rough water, rough seas, people throwing up. Well, it is the North Atlantic in May. And the food, not great, no entertainment. But other than that, I think he had a pretty good time. So, it was pretty funny, and we did talk about the weather and everything else, too. If you want to listen back, Pat joined us yesterday, usually the first Wednesday of the month. He'll be with us in the month of June. Coming up for you, by the way, good morning, neighbors. How are you on this rainy Thursday, 14th day in the month of May in the year 2026? I'm Dan Mitchell. Abby's in the news center this morning. Joe is in the weather center. We'll let you hear his forecast coming up in just a little bit. Pretty cool song. This song won a lot of awards. It was number one on one particular chart. It was also number one, number 71 on the Billboard Hot 100. So that's not good if you're 71. But it's good if you're number one. We'll explain, and we'll explain what the awards are. I think it's pretty easy, which you're welcome because you're playing for a $200 value prize this morning. It's a Swamp Bats prize pack featuring two season passes. So you can go check out all the Swamp Bats games as they start the 2026 season, defending their NECBL championship. By the way, speaking of that, coming up a little bit later on this morning at 8:10, President of the Keene Swamp Bats, Kevin Watterson's going to join us. Sean McKenna's going to join us as well. He's the coach. And we're going to talk about the team that they've put together for this season. It looks really, really good. So Swamp Bats talk coming up at 8:10. They'll join us each Thursday through the season. The same way we'll have the two Sarahs on Tuesdays to come in and check in quickly to let you know what all the family fun's going to be about that week with the Swamp Bats game. So we'll give away the prize pack, including the season passes. We'll do that for you coming up in, well, just right after the 6:30 news. Coming up at 7:40, Joe Schocke's live weather forecast details. For us, 8:10, as I mentioned, the Swamp Bat conversation coming up at 8:40 this morning. We'll have on the phone with us the head of the Keene Department of Public Works, formerly the engineer, the person I think that knows as much, if not more than anybody, when it comes to the Main Street project and what needs to happen when they take out all the pipes and fix everything that's broken or could be broken and then put in everything back together again. He's going to join us to talk about what happens next relative to the Main Street project. Last night at MSFI, unanimously, they're supporting authorizing that the city of Keene and city manager Elizabeth Ferlin negotiate and execute a contract for construction for Main Street for and with Casella Construction Incorporated. They were the apparent low bidder for the massive construction effort. They were just two bids. They were pretty far apart. And they didn't mince words last night. The project has to get done. And the longer you wait, the more expensive it's going to be. If there's one thing that we could say for sure about the project and its history is that it's gotten more expensive every year. The bid is $26.1 million. That's about $3.8 million lower than the competing bid from Albanese from Drake at Mass. Theirs was $29.9. Public Works Director Don Luce here told the councilors the latest bid, approximately $2 million less than estimates received during earlier rounds of bidding, still above the city's current available project funding. That's available funding. You can always go find money. City officials said about $24.6 million has already been set aside for the downtown reconstruction effort, while the total amount tied to construction contracts and related project costs will reach nearly $27.9 million. To close the gap, they say they can shift $2.3 million in unused balances from completed capital projects, including work on Upper Winchester Street and Thompson Road. There's another $1.2 million from the city's unallocated fund balance. Don Lucia says the city does not anticipate increasing bond amounts or adding pressure proposed for fiscal year 2027 in the tax rate. So no tax increase because of this, and they won't need to borrow it. They're just going to go take it from other line items in the Keene budget, mostly from capital improvement, mostly from other projects. And we already know in order to attract more bidders, and by more we mean at least some, remember there was a time where we didn't get any bids in the last process, that they cut the project back and they cut some things out and they deferred some things and they moved some money around. And that's how they'll do it this time, too. Don't take my word for it. We'll take Don's word for it. Don Lucier, head of the Department of Public Works, is going to call in, or I'm going to call him. He's going to be on the phone at about 8:40 this morning, right after our 8:30 news. You'll want to tune in for that. So we'll have that to talk about. That's the latest on the project for Main Street. One thing that we're not sure about just yet, about when it will start. Obviously they want to get this going as quickly as possible before the cost of the construction goes up. Now, this isn't a done deal because the city council will still need to take it up at its meeting next week. But the recommendation is for Casella to do the job, and that was by unanimous decision. So, again, when Don's on, we can ask him about the timing. I would imagine they're going to get going in a month or so if they're going to start this year. A little late. But I'm sure that's part of the discussion that they'll have with Casella when they negotiate the contract. Also on the agenda for the city of Keene, by the way, finance tonight. And remember, the city has been reminding you as a taxpayer that you can follow along, you can learn along, so that things don't blindside you, so you don't find yourself not knowing what's happening, so that you have a say in the budget process, which obviously affects what you pay for property taxes. Now, anybody can say, oh, my taxes are too high. The city is saying, what are you going to do about it? Agenda items for tonight, there's several different things on there, but the main thing that they'll be talking about is a budget review, and they start that process. They will look at a lot of the budget tonight, including money that they need to raise for city attorney, assessment, finance, human resources, employee benefits, compensated absences, the parking fund, and two biggies, what the city wants to spend for police and what the city wants to spend on the fire department. And so you can go and you can watch. It starts at 5:30 at City Council Chambers. There's some other things that they will get out of the way first, too. A lot of it, I think, will not take a lot of time. But again, we can look at the agenda again in just a little bit. 23 past the hour. 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
2: Rain today, highs 52 to 55. Showers through tonight, lows

0: We are looking at one of those weekends where you really, really, really, really, really ought to make some plans. Because it's going to be that nice. On the way for you next, Abby in the News Center. We'll check in CBS News. The president, as we speak, is at a special state banquet being hosted by Chinese President Xi Jinping. He's making a toast right now in honor of the president and the whole delegation that's there from the United States. CBS News, we'll have an update for you on that coming up in just about 6 minutes. What's going on Wall Street? Your money now. We'll check some weather. We'll check some sports. $200. A prize pack today from the Keene Swamp Bats. We will play the Name the Song and Artist contest coming up in just a moment. WKBK.
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3: Good morning. One Cheshire County town is considering merging with one of its neighbors. Select board members with the town of Roxbury recently met with the Marlborough Select Board to discuss the possibility of Roxbury becoming part of Marlborough. At the meeting last month, selectmen discussed Roxbury's staffing, budget, and infrastructure, and agreed that they would need to gauge the interest of their respective 220 and 2200 residents. The idea is still in the preliminary stages, and any decisions would likely take years. According to meeting minutes, Roxbury selectman Mark Funk said the town is having a hard time filling open seats of boards and committees with no new volunteers. Keene officials spent Wednesday night debating how to balance efficiency with transparency as councillors considered a proposed ordinance change aimed at speeding up the city's development review process. The Planning, Licenses, and Development Committee voted to recommend approval of a measure allowing the city clerk rather than the full city council to schedule public hearings for the planning-related matters. While city staff said the change could reduce delays tied to housing and development projects, committee members stressed that public oversight must remain a priority. The committee also approved requests for the Keene Family YMCA annual youth triathlon road closures on June 7th and for the Black Cloud Brewing Company to continue alcohol service in its outdoor sidewalk cafe area on Main Street. A look at the Monadnock region's most accurate and dependable weather forecast is on the way from staff meteorologist Joe Shaka. 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
4: CBS News Brief. A Chinese military van greeted President Trump before he headed into his first official meeting with President Xi at their summit in Beijing.
5: It's an honor to be with you. It's an honor to be your friend. And the relationship between China and the USA is going to be better than ever before.
4: Xi warned of potential clashes, even conflicts on Taiwan. Secretary of State Rubio spoke to Fox News on the sidelines about the Russia-Ukraine conflict.
6: Both sides keep telling us we're the only ones that can. In the end, the president wants to see the war end, and if there's something he can do and we can do to help it end, we're going to do it.
4: President Zelensky says the death toll's up to 5 after Russian drone and missile strikes on Kyiv overnight. Powerful winds kick up a dust storm in Utah, triggering an 8-car pileup on a highway along the border with Idaho.
7: We actually had one of the deputies was involved in the dust storm, not involved in the crash, but it was...
4: CBS News Brief. I'm...
2: 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Here's Abby Trombley.
3: Keene City Council's Finance Organization and Personnel Committee gathers this evening for the second time this week as the budget review process continues. They have several other items on their agenda to get through first, including a draft resolution from Councillor Jones to address, quote, the burden on local property taxpayers from the state, several grants, a technical services agreement with the Southwest Region Planning Commission for the Ashley Lake Green Space Project. On the docket for the budget review tonight is the City Attorney's Office, Assessment, Finance, Human Resources, Employee Benefits, and the Compensated Absences Fund, the Parking Fund, and the Fire and Police Departments. Tonight's meeting will get underway at 5:30. Your Money Now and Sports are next. 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
3: I'm Nicole Murray with Your Money Now. Cerebras, a maker of artificial intelligence chips, has raised roughly $5.5 billion in its initial public offering. Enthusiasm has been building for the company's debut, which could be followed later this year by much bigger offerings from SpaceX, OpenAI, and Anthropic. At the IPO price, CEO Andrew Feldman is sitting on a $1.9 billion stake in the company. Cisco shares soared 17% after the networking company issued results and guidance that topped Wall Street's projections. Revenue increased 12% in the quarter that ended April 25th. That is up from nearly $14.2 billion a year earlier. The company said it is cutting its workforce this quarter by fewer than 4,000 jobs. OpenAI said it has found no evidence that its user data was accessed after a security issue involving a supply chain attack on Tansac, an open-source library. The company added that two employee devices in its corporate environment were impacted after Tanstack got compromised earlier this week. Futures are slightly higher. That's Your Money Now.
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3: Pinch hitter Sadon Rafaela had a tie-breaking 2-run homer over the Green Monster, and the Boston Red Sox beat Philadelphia 3-1 while ending the home run streak of the Phillies' Kyle Schwarber at 5 games. Marking his second start after missing a couple of weeks due to right hamstring tightness that forced him from a start on April 20th, Sonny Gray gave up 1 run and 2 hits over 6 innings with 6 strikeouts and 1 walk. Ranger Suarez will take the mound for Boston in the series finale tonight at 6:45. Locally, Keene High softball took a loss to Nashua South 10-7 yesterday. Keene took a 6-1 lead after 3 innings but couldn't hang on to it. Today, both JV and varsity softball will host Exeter, weather permitting, while boys varsity tennis hosts Nashua, and boys JV and varsity volleyball head to Sohegan.
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13: Rain today, highs 52 to 55. Showers through tonight, lows 48 to 51. Showers tomorrow, highs 57 to 60. Mostly sunny and much warmer Saturday, highs 74 to 77. And mainly sunny Sunday, warm, highs 81 to 84. I'm meteorologist Joe Shaka from the WKBK Weather Center.
3: It's 51 degrees outside our West Keene studios at 6:37. 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

0: think I saw what I just saw. I could stand you waiting. Where do I get one of those?
1: The president, Donald Trump, is in China at a state banquet. And they showed moments ago when he came into the room, the president and Xi Jinping together, president of China. And they bring him to their table to seat him. And there's this lovely woman that's there to assist our president. And she pulls the chair out for him. And then she points. And you see the president shake his head, no. And she pulls up from the seat a cushion. It didn't look like a cushion that matched the chair. It was like an elevating cushion. It was maybe about 6 inches thick. And he said he didn't want it. So she shakes her head and she takes it away. And then the two presidents sit and I think President Xi Jinping and the President Trump's not a short guy, shortcomings, but he's not a short guy. And then they both sat down, and I think President Xi Jinping kept his cushion because he's, elevated above the table, sitting up higher, and President Trump just went down, and so he's about 6 inches shorter than Xi Jinping, which is why the cushion was in the chair. And then you could see his face. He's thinking, how do I get that cushion back? Not a good call. Well, you know, it was funny. Happened right when I started my bumper music. How you doing? Are you feeling lucky? Are you feeling smart? Do you know your music? Let's find out. If you or anyone in your household hasn't won anything in the last 30 days or a prize valued at $600 or more in the last year and you're at least 18, you can play our Name the Song and Artist contest. We give you 10 business days to pick up your prize starting tomorrow. You could come by on a Friday to get that here at 69 Stanhope. You can do that Monday through Friday, 9 to 5. 357-1290 is the number to call if you want to try to win. Yesterday, giving credit where credit is due, Jamie was the winner. Had a lot of fun with this question. a lot of people getting grossed out. Before you purchase this item, nearly 20 people have touched it before you bought it. The answer is a greeting card. We had worse answers than that, believe me. Congratulations to him. Your prize pack this morning is a Swamp Pats prize pack featuring two season passes for the 2026 season. For the upcoming year, get you into all of the home Swamp Bat regular season games. You also get a t-shirt, which is really nice, a pennant, a rally towel to rally on the Swamp Bats, and you get the new updated 2026 Swamp Bats calendar. Worth over $200, you just have to be the first person to name the song and artist. I'll give you the same clue that I gave listeners who had us on early this morning, that the song was number 71 on the U.S. Billboard Hot 100 charts. That ain't good. It's better than a lot of songs. A lot of music never even cracks the top 100. It did at number 71 on a particular chart, the most used chart, which is Billboard's Hot 100. It did make it to number one on another chart. And it won a bunch of awards. And it's a memorable, when I saw the song, I saw it just pop up in our library. I remembered it right off. And the first thing I remembered was the video. And so I'm just going to let this rip. Are you ready? I'll give you a second to get your phone out. Got your phone? Got your speed dial ready? Because I know you want that Swamp Bats prize pack. There's a lot of stuff in there. Season passes for the defending champion Swamp Bats. Kevin and Coach McKenna's, they're going to be by later at 8:10 this morning to tell you about their lineup this year and all the players they've signed so far. Are you ready? 603-357-1290, name this song and artist.

0: takes a long time just to get to the kick in there. 603-357-1290. This song won a lot of awards. We'll tell you which one's coming up in just a moment. You get to go first. You're on the radio, WKBK. Can you name for us that song and artist?
1: Rocket by Herbie Hancock.
0: Did you look it up or did you know that?
1: I did look it up, but when I heard it, I remembered it because I remember when he was on Sesame Street and did the whole like thing with his like different technical stuff.
0: Yeah. So the video is what won all the awards. It won 5 MTV Music Awards for video. And remember, they were like robots, movable sculptures and everything that went to the techno beat and danced along with it. It was a fascinating video. The song, in my opinion, the greatest song in the world, but it was number one. It actually is number one on the Hot Dance Club charts, and that was the charts that it was number one. But it was Herbie Hancock, very, very talented, and the name of the song is Rocket, R-O-C-K-I-T. What's your name?
1: Amber.
0: Amber, congratulations. You have won the 2026 Keen Swamp Bats prize pack. It's worth about $200, and it includes the two season passes that will get you into all the home games out at Alumni Field. Amber, that's a great job. Nice job.
1: Thank you.
0: Thanks for listening. It's Herbie Hancock. It's Rocket. Highly technical video. And this is what the song does, the whole song. All right, so that's Herbie Hancock, that's Rocket. Now, they had these sculptures that moved, and, you know, it was pretty fascinating. Last night on the ABC News with David Muir, he's in China traveling with the president. And they went to an exhibition, I guess is what it was, featuring all sorts of robotics. And China is like really leading the way. We have some incredible work being done in this country too. But we're talking about robots like robot dogs, robot humans, humanoids. They kept calling them humanoids. And you probably see them now and then. What during the Boston Marathon, around the time of that, there was also a race in, was it Japan? Doesn't matter. Where they showed these like robots running and doing quite well in long distance running. There are the ones that I think the design comes out of Boston or out of Massachusetts, that it's a four-legged robot, and it's like a, they call it like a dog, but it's very fast, it's very agile, and it's pretty amazing. But they were showing these humanoid robots, that are just, the dexterity is incredible. They told the robot to lay down, it laid down, and then get up, and it gets up very quickly and meticulously. But they also can be programmed, and this is what not what their function will be, but to show how agile they are. They can rollerblade, they can ice skate, and actually do an ice skating routine, fairly complicated one, by the way, just to show you the dexterity. But they also showed one in a home. And again, they're going to be made to replace humans first as workers, and then eventually they'll replace all of us and run the planet. Not their intention, although they did ask. David Muir asked. But it showed it folding laundry. It showed it washing the dishes. It showed it taking out the trash and doing all the household chores that your kids are supposed to do but never do. David Muir, though, he was with the designers, and it showed him folding a shirt. A, it wasn't folded perfectly. And he said it took a long time. But again, if it's not your time that's being wasted, who cares? It also makes beds, which was pretty fascinating too. And the competition globally to come up with these things is pretty incredible. China thinks they're leading the way. And after seeing the ones, one of the ones that could walk, it was, it's about 5'5". And these are the ones that are going to do a lot of the manual work. It was walking across a snowy field. It was a flat field with about a foot and a half of snow. It was minus 58 degrees, and the robot was just trucking, I mean, right across the field. They also showed, same robot, doing a like a karate demonstration. You know, like the ones that you might see when somebody's going for their black belt, and they're swinging and swinging around and ducking and doing all this stuff, almost like a dance. They showed it doing that, but then they showed 50 of them out in a big open plaza, doing the exact same thing, exactly alike at the exact same time. and they were fast, and they were agile. And what that told me was, that's an army. Kind of creepy. You could probably find last night's episode of the ABC News on Hulu this morning. That was a happy story. 6:48, your weather forecast details being brought to you by Cheshire County and the Cheshire County employees. 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
3: Rain today, highs 52 to 55. Showers through tonight, lows 48 to 51. Showers tomorrow, highs 57 to 60. Mostly sunny and much warmer Saturday, highs 74 to 77. And mainly sunny Sunday, warm, highs 81 to 84. I'm meteorologist Joe Shaka from the WKBK Weather Center.
0: Pretty nice little rain shower right now. It's basically the word for the day. We're going to have rain for most of it today, a good part of tomorrow, too. And then, man, that weekend is looking good. Sunny and 75 on Saturday. Make your plans. Obviously, a lot going on. There are a couple of car shows. By the way, it's 51 degrees. A couple of car shows this weekend we've been talking about. And we had the folks from the Cheshire Career Center on talking about theirs last week. And this is going on Saturday from 9 to 2. It's out near the Green Building. It's in the big parking lot between Keene High School and Alumni Field. That's the easiest way to find it. And free admission, $5 a fee to enter a car. They're going to have prizes, cash prizes for first, second, third place with trophies. Also, though, because this is to benefit the Cheshire Career Center's automotive program, where, by the way, they have about 40 students, which is great. They're learning a trade they'll have with them their whole lives. But the horticultural department are selling plants. They're having their big plant sale. Concessions through the culinary arts program. The FBLA students are selling snow cones, tinsel hair and face painting from the cosmetology students. And you can get handmade picnic tables and sheds that are going to be on sale from the construction trades classes. So you can buy those there as well. There's also a touch a truck event for children to explore and more. That's happening on Saturday. And right now the weather looks perfect for those classic cars. Top news stories of the day. The president is in China and gas prices are still.
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0: 6 before 7. You're welcome. CBS News and your local news with Abby coming up for you in just a moment. China's Xi Jinping has warned President Donald Trump that two countries could clash over Taiwan if the issue was not handled properly. That was an unusually harsh admonition that stood in contrast to the American leader's praise for his counterpart. This exchange at a highly anticipated summit going on in Beijing right now underscored just how far apart the president, our President Trump, and Xi remain on thorny issues, including the war in Iran, trade disputes, and Washington's relationship with Taiwan. Taiwan is a self-ruled nation that China claims as part of its territory. It's also suggested that Trump's three-day visit to China is likely to be longer on pageantry and symbolism than actual political or economic breakthroughs. Right now, they're enjoying their state dinner. Earlier, the meetings were taking place. Some of what the president has had to say since being in China.
1: You and I have known each other now for a long time. In fact, the longest relationship of our two countries that any president and president has had. And that's, to me, an honor. We've had a fantastic relationship. We've gotten along. When there were difficulties, we worked it out. I would call you, and you would call me. And whenever we had a problem, people don't know. Whenever we had a problem, we worked it out very quickly. We're going to have a fantastic future together. Such respect for China, the job you've done. You're a great leader. I say it to everybody. You're a great leader. Sometimes people don't like me saying it, but I say it anyway because it's true. But it's an honor to be with you. It's an honor to be your friend. And the relationship between China and the USA is going to be better than ever before.
0: That's President Trump's words at their start of their meeting yesterday. Meanwhile, Asian shares are mixed and Chinese stocks are lower as investors are closely monitoring the takeaways from the summit between the two presidents. President Trump met with Xi for talks Thursday in Beijing. That's today their time. Again, remember, they're way ahead of us in time. They talked about U.S.-China relations in Taiwan. Analysts, though, didn't expect any major breakthroughs that'll affect the economy. U.S. futures edged higher. Oil prices are gaining as there's still no clear end to the war with Iran. On that front, the British military is saying a ship anchored off the east coast of the United Arab Emirates has been seized and is heading towards Iranian territorial waters. The United Kingdom Maritime Trade Operations Center said it received reports that the vessel was taken by unauthorized personnel while anchored northeast of the UAE port of Fujairah. That's near the Strait of Hormuz. The military did not name the ship and said it is investigating. Fujairah is an important oil export terminal and UAE's main port outside of the Persian Gulf. It's been repeatedly attacked during the war with Iran. Russia's launched a mass drone and missile attack on Ukraine's capital and other cities just hours after a rare daylight barrage. The attack early Thursday killed one person and injured at least 33 others in Kyiv. Civilian infrastructure and residential buildings were struck in multiple cities. The partial collapse of a multi-story building in one of Kyiv's districts left people trapped in the rubble. Ukrainian air defenses shot down or jammed nearly 700 targets. That followed a rare daylight attack Wednesday that killed at least six people and involved about 800 drones. And an oncologist traveling on that cruise ship at the center of the hantavirus outbreak has been cleared to leave a special biocontainment unit in Nebraska. He was there alone, the lone American placed in isolation after he helped to take care of fellow passengers that came got sick while they were on board. He's being transferred out of that high containment area. More on these stories from CBS News, your local news on the way in just a moment. Email to get to, a lot of things happening in the city. We'll get to that too. Don Lucier from the city of Keene, Department of Public Works, a special guest coming up at 8:40. 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
5: I'm Deborah Rodriguez, a toast to two superpowers. President Trump raised a glass at a state banquet in Beijing following a closed-door sit-down with President Xi Jinping.
6: I'd now like to raise a glass and propose a toast to the rich and enduring ties between the American and Chinese people. It's a very special relationship, and I want to thank you again. This has been an amazing period of time. Thank you, President Xi.
5: He invited Xi to the White House September 24th. The Chinese leader spoke through an interpreter.
7: The people of China and the United States are both great peoples. Achieving the great rejuvenation of the Chinese nation and making America great again can go hand in hand.
5: During their meeting, Xi warned President Trump the two countries could clash over Taiwan if the issue of independence isn't handled properly. The White House says they agreed on the need to keep the Strait of Hormuz open. In Ukraine today, cleanup in Kyiv after overnight drone and missile strikes from Russia. President Zelensky says at least five people were killed. Here in the U.S., Homeland Security Secretary Mark Wayne Mullen tells CBS ICE agents will be present at the FIFA World Cup games this summer, but they're not going specifically to arrest non-citizens.
8: We're not there to go round up mass individuals, but we are always looking for the worst of the worst. We're going to continue to do that.
5: He isn't ruling out immigrant arrests. We have new census numbers to break down this morning.
9: From July 2024 to July 2025, the population rose by 1.8 million people, about 0.5%. One of the slowest rates in history, due largely to the immigration crackdown and the plunging birth rate. Mid-sized cities grew faster than large cities, where immigrants tend to land. Several small cities near Dallas-Fort Worth saw the fastest population growth. Austin, Texas topped 1 million residents. Raleigh, North Carolina grew to 500,000. Michael Wallace, CBS News.
5: Two reigning pop stars have just made it into the Library of Congress National Recording Registry. Taylor Swift and Beyoncé albums will become part of the collection.
10: Run me to the left, spin me in the middle blue.
5: So will Weezer, Vince Gill, and a radio broadcast of 1971's Ali Frazier fight.
11: Sports special on that which the promoters call the fight of the century. Tonight, Muhammad Ali, in just a few moments from now, as a matter of
5: this
11: fact,
5: is CBS News.
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19: 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Keene's long-delayed downtown infrastructure overhaul is one step closer to reality after a city council committee unanimously recommended moving forward with a roughly $26 million construction contract for the project. During a special meeting Wednesday night at City Hall, councilors backed a proposal allowing City Manager Elizabeth Ferland to negotiate a contract with Casella Construction, whose proposal came in about $3.8 million lower than a competing bid. Public Works Director Don Lucier said the city still faces a funding gap, but officials plan to cover the difference without increasing bonding or affecting the proposed 2027 tax rate.
20: Happy to report that based on the bids and the difference that we need to make up, we are not recommending any increases to bond funding. We think we can make up the shortage with a reallocation of project balances as well as some money coming from that unallocated fund.
19: Lucier says those measures will give the project a general surplus of funding.
20: In other words, we'll cut the purchase orders and pay for all the bills, and we'll still have about $160,000 left over. That $160,000 basically just represents a little bit of financial cushion. In the sewer fund, it's $13,000, obviously a pretty small number, and in water fund, that would give us an additional $80,000 of funds to cover any unexpected costs. So altogether, we would have about $250,000 of cushion going into the project.
19: The project includes replacing aging underground sewer, water, and drainage systems, along with streetscape improvements and bicycle accommodations. If approved by the full city council, construction could begin as early as mid to late July. Federal authorities say a Vermont man operated a large-scale drug trafficking operation that stretched from Brattleboro to White River Junction. Investigators say the case began in 2025 as a joint investigation with the FBI and the Vermont Drug Task Force into fentanyl and crack cocaine sales in Brattleboro. According to an affidavit, Joshua Bedard, also known as Shazam, is accused of distributing cocaine and cocaine base across the state last month and carried a firearm. According to the Reformer, investigators conducted two controlled drug purchases from Bedard last month. The first buy was arranged via phone calls and text messages and took place at the Travel Lodge on Putney Road in Brattleboro, while the second took place in Guilford, Vermont, where authorities alleged that Bedard was visibly armed. He was arrested on Monday in the Brattleboro area, and police recovered about 400 grams of suspected cocaine and a revolver containing three spent shell casings and one live round from the rental vehicle that he was driving. Bedard could face federal charges for the distribution of cocaine and cocaine base and for possessing a firearm in furtherance of a drug trafficking crime. Business news and sports are next. WKBK News Time, 7:07.
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19: A rebound for technology stocks led Wall Street to records Wednesday, even though the majority of U.S. stocks fell following another discouraging update on inflation. The S&P gained 43 points and will open at 7,444. The Dow Jones Industrial Average dropped 67 points and begins trading this Thursday morning at 49,693. And the NASDAQ gained 314 points and opens at 26,402.
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19: Pinch hitter Zaidan Rafaela had a tie-breaking two-run homer over the Green Monster, and the Boston Red Sox beat Philadelphia 3-1, while ending the home run streak of the Phillies' Kyle Schwarber at 5 games. Marking his second start after missing a couple of weeks due to right hamstring tightness that forced him from a start on April 20th, Sonny Gray gave up 1 run and 2 hits over 6 innings with 6 strikeouts and 1 walk. Ranger Suarez will take the mound for Boston in the series finale tonight at 6:45. Locally, Keene High softball took a loss to Nashua South 10-7 yesterday. Keene took a 6-1 lead after 3 innings but couldn't hang on to it. Today, weather permitting, both JV and varsity softball will host Exeter, while boys varsity tennis hosts Nashua, and boys JV and varsity volleyball head to Sohegan. The Keene State College baseball team had 9 players earn Little East Conference honors this season, including 4 first-team selections, the second most in program history. Seniors David Floyd and Evan McHugh, along with sophomores Derek Finlay and Trevor Snow, led the way after helping the Owls finish 26-17 and reach the LEC championship round for the second straight year. WKBK News Time, 7:09.
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26: Rain today, highs 52 to 55. Showers through tonight, lows 48 to 51. Showers tomorrow, highs 57 to 60. Mostly sunny and much warmer Saturday, highs 74 to 77. And mainly sunny Sunday, warm, highs 81 to 84. I'm meteorologist Joe Shaka from the WKBK Weather Center.
19: It's 51 degrees outside our West Keene studios at 7:11. 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
0: From the Davis Oil and Propane Studios, here's WKBK's Dan Mitchell.

It's hour number two. Rainy Thursday morning. Awesome weekend weather-wise coming up. We'll give you the details in 30 minutes with Joe Shaka. Dean City Council's MSFI committee last night overwhelmingly unanimous decision are passing along to the City Council the recommendation that Casella Construction Incorporated, the low bidder for the project down on Main Street, that they be given the contract and that the city manager, Elizabeth Ferlin, should negotiate and execute the construction contract. Full city council will have to weigh in on it. The bid, about $26.1 million or $3.8 million lower than their competitive bid, but about $2 million more than what the city was hoping to spend. They think they can find the money without having to borrow it or raise your taxes. Everybody say amen. If it's possible. I have questions. He has the answers. Don Lucier is the head of the Keene Department of Public Works. He's going to join us coming up after the 8:30 news this morning at 8:40. He'll join us on the phone line, and we'll find out what happens next. We could talk a little bit about the bid. We don't have the most time in the world, but we'll jump right in and just get you as many answers to questions as we can in the time, and then

people know what's going forward, to at least city council, what the whole deal is going to be. I would expect that city council is going to go along with this. I can't imagine that they won't, but make sure you're listening at 8:40. That's my point. Coming up in 1 hour, this time next hour, the president of the defending NECBL champion, Keene Swamp Bats, is going to join us along with the returning coach, Sean McKenna. And they're going to tell you about this year's team, all the signings and the competition and what we're in for in the 2026 season this summer, which begins in just a few weeks. That's coming up at 8:10. At 9:10, we move everything over to the WKBK kitchen, where we broadcast and have for over two decades What's Cooking with Luca Paris. And we're looking forward to that, too. So I'll be honest with you. I didn't know the agenda or what was on the docket for the town meeting of the select board, the selectmen's meeting on April 22nd. And to be honest with you, as I get into this story, the Sentinel reported on online last night. I don't know how I feel about it yet. And you're like, what the hell are you talking about, Mitchell? Roxbury, and I've always had a little fondness for Roxbury. Well, a lot of fondness for Roxbury. I've spent a lot of time in Roxbury when I was growing up, in different parts of Roxbury. Roxbury is the smallest town in Cheshire County. It has a population of 220. Marlborough has 10 times that much. I live in Marlborough. And apparently, there's been one meeting, one little discussion, to have Roxbury be absorbed by Marlborough. That Roxbury would become part of Marlborough. It could maintain some identity, of course. You know, the same way that you have Westport, you know, which is really Swansea, that sort of thing. Roxbury Select Board members met with the Marlborough Select people to talk about Roxbury becoming part of Marlborough. It's an unheard of step, but could relieve Roxbury's ongoing struggle to fill town roles. Alan Rumrell would know all about this because he tells all of his Monadnock moments and his stories and his history lessons about one town leaving another town, getting its own charter, getting permission to leave, coming up with a name, all of that stuff. It just hasn't happened in like a couple of centuries. And we've talked about this. The town of Roxbury just can't get anybody to run for office and run the town. And this again is a New Hampshire, not just New Hampshire, but it's a problem for New Hampshire. With all the mandates and all the pressure from the federal government and all the pressure from the states, it's fine if you have a town like the city of Keene that has a mayor, a city manager, and a council that gets made to make all the decisions, the city council, without having to bother you. Now, city councilors are usually not experts in city planning and government, but the city manager is. And along with all the department heads, they can make all these decisions and make the town work. If you're a town of 220 and you're a selectman and all of a sudden you have to deal with water testing and sewer treatment and, you know, the tax rates and tax reevaluations and a bridge that collapses and a road that washes out and dealing with overtime from the Department of Public Works, if you even have one, it's a lot of work for a selectman, which is virtually every town in Cheshire County, with the exception of Keene. Now, some have some finance directors and some business managers, Swansea, Marlborough, some of the larger towns, Jaffrey. But Roxbury's a little town, and nobody wants to, and I don't blame them one little bit. People, all step up at your town. People have jobs, they have lives, they have kids, they have grandkids, and there's just so much that the state makes you deal with. And if you say no, then you get in trouble. Marlborough's town administrator, Ellen Smith, says the discussion was April 22nd, and it's very preliminary. The two boards discussed Roxbury staffing, budget, and infrastructure, and agreed both towns would need to gauge residents' interests. There would be a lot of work.
to be done to make such a merger happen, and both towns would have to approve it at their town meetings. Marlboro's leadership isn't opposed to the idea. Any final decision is likely years away. And by the way, Roxbury is not the only town having these problems. In their recent town meeting, Roxbury's 2026 ballot, several town positions, including seats on the zoning and planning boards, were left empty. No one running to fill open positions. And again, it's cost the town because the town doesn't keep up with various things, including even being able to post the time in the meeting. So then they got sued, and it's just, it may be time, it may make sense. One question for you might be, why Marlboro? That's a good question. They border other towns. They border Keene. They border Sullivan. Right? And Marlboro on the other side. Marlboro's maybe better able to do it than, say, Sullivan. And Keene probably has no interest. And by the way, people in Roxbury do not want to pay Keene's tax rate. Marlboro's isn't great either, but it's lower than Keene's. So, again, I just trying to figure out how I feel about this. I like Roxbury. I wouldn't mind having them really as our neighbors. I think they already use our dump. Growing up, one of my very, very best friends lived in Roxbury. The only way to get to his house was through Marlboro. He played sports in Marlboro. He went to Marlboro dances. He hung out with all the Marlboro people, as did his siblings. He was like one of our family. I was like one of theirs. Our families have always been very close. But he lived in Roxbury. His father was the road agent for many years in Roxbury, which meant for him to go to plow the roads in Roxbury, he had to drive all the way through Keene to get there. Now, there are two back roads from Roxbury, the area I'm talking about, from Marlboro to Roxbury. They're both blocked off, hard to get to. Now, anybody who grows up in town knows how to get around the blockades, but this will be interesting. If it's just a merger and they're going to pay us to run their town business stuff, I'm not sure that's the best thing for the town, because one side won't be happy with what the other gets or gives. If we just absorb them and we absorb all that land and the citizens and their properties, they won't be getting stuff for free. We'll just have their buildings and everything to tax. And since there's only 220 people, not a big deal. But what I think is a big deal are all the roads in Roxbury and having to maintain those. That's expensive. Marlboro itself has a lot of roads, a lot of paved roads, and a lot of back roads, dirt roads. And we don't have all the money in the world to pay our road staff to take care of them all. We have a very good crew. But now to extend that into Roxbury with all of those roads. Tax dollars, there's some really nice houses in Roxbury. There's a lot of land in Roxbury. I'm guessing 75% of it is in current use. It's probably higher than that. So I'm not sure how much of a windfall it would be for taxes. It would obviously have to cover all of the cost of maintaining everything that they have in Roxbury. And then there's the school district. At least the kids would be able to go to the Marlboro Elementary School. They don't have any schools in Roxbury. I know that the older kids go to Monadnock. That's why I know so many or knew so many Monadnock kids when I was growing up, because all the Roxbury guys played on our Little League and Babe Ruth teams, because it didn't make sense for them, for their folks to drive them all the way down to Swansea to play Little League or to play Babe Ruth or what they were playing. So we got to know all the people that way, too. I knew people down in like Roxbury Center in that part of Roxbury, too, up near Otterbrook and everything. So interesting. Maybe not interesting if you're listening in Dublin right now or Chesterfield, but to see larger towns absorb smaller ones because the smaller ones are having a hard time. Think about this. This was something that Chris Coates, county administrator, said when he was on our show last week, where you see the small towns needing more and more help to provide for their townsfolks. The ones that stick out most are police. Many towns end up not even having a police department, and they pay to have some coverage from Chester.

0: meetings and water and just everything a town has to handle. They have a lot to gain. The question people in Marlboro, my town, will ask is, well, what do we get out of the deal? 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I mean, there's got to be some other stuff too, right? And I think we'll see more of this, unfortunately, as the world changes, as the state changes. And we know the state is no help financially for these small towns to just continue to exist. 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
2: Rain today, highs 52 to 55. Showers through tonight, lows 48 to 51. Showers tomorrow, highs 57 to 60. Mostly sunny and much warmer Saturday, highs 74 to 77. And mainly sunny Sunday, warm, highs 81 to 84. I'm meteorologist Joe Shaka from the WKBK Weather Center.
0: Well, I had some light sprinkles and showers so far this morning. When's the heavy stuff get here? We'll find out from Joe Shaka next. First, though, let's check in and get you your Red Sox Minute.
3: Here's your Thursday Red Sox Minute presented by Samuel Adams. Pinch hitter Seydon Rafaela hit a tie-breaking two-run homer over the Monster, and the Red Sox hang on to beat the Phillies 3-1 Wednesday night, ending that home run streak of Phillies' Kyle Schwarber at five games. Rafaela hit a fastball from Orion Kerkering and replaced Tanner Banks with two out in the sixth. And making a second start after missing a couple of weeks due to right hamstring tightness, Sonny Gray gave up one run and two hits over six innings with six strikeouts and one walk. Aroldis Chapman did come in into the ninth. He walked a pair but worked around it and finished a three-hitter to remain perfect with his ninth save of the season. And Trevor Story also went deep early for the Red Sox. Game three of the series tonight, Ranger Suarez gets the ball against his old team. That is your Red Sox Minute, presented by Samuel Adams, the official beer of the Boston Red Sox.
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2: Good morning. Keene officials spent Wednesday night debating how to balance efficiency with transparency as councilors considered a proposed ordinance change aimed at speeding up the city's development review process. The Planning, Licenses, and Development Committee voted to recommend approval of a measure allowing the city clerk, rather than the full city council, to schedule public hearings for planning-related matters. While city staff said the change would reduce delays tied to housing and development projects, committee members stressed that public oversight must remain a priority. The committee also approved requests for the Keene Family YMCA annual youth triathlon road closures on June 7th and for Black Cloud Brewing to continue alcohol service in its outdoor sidewalk cafe area on Main Street. The City of Keene is partnering with the Keene Family YMCA, W.S. Badger Company, and the Keene Public Library to host a series of free community events next month to celebrate Juneteenth. The celebration begins with the opening of the Freedom Journey Trail on June 12th at the Y. That's a self-guided, interpretive quarter-mile outdoor trail that invites visitors to explore the history and experiences of Black Americans. The trail is open to the public through June 22nd. On June 18th, the library will host a free screening of the documentary Billy Preston, That's the Way God Planned It. That's all ahead of the main celebration on Friday, June 19th at Fuller Park at the Keene Recreation Center. That event will feature spoken word and live music performances. The conclusion of the celebration is set for June 20th with a free screening of the animated film Acro at the library. 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
3: President Trump and China Xi Jinping toast each other at a state banquet in Beijing.
4: It is my honor to extend an invitation to you and Madam Peng to visit us at the White House.
3: The proposed date, September 24th, Xi spoke through an interpreter.
5: Both China and the United States stand to gain from cooperation and lose from confrontation. Our two countries should be partners rather than rivals.
3: The two men met behind closed doors for 2 hours this morning as the issue of Taiwan looms large. CBS's Wei Jia Zhang is in Beijing.
6: Chinese state media says Xi raised the issue today, warning differences could bring the U.S. and China into, quote, conflict. But Trump declined to say whether it was discussed.
3: CBS News Special Report. I'm Deborah Rodriguez.
1: 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Here's Abby Trombley.
2: Keene City Council's Finance, Organization, and Personnel Committee gathers this evening for the second time this week as the budget review process continues. They have several other items on their agenda to get through first, including a draft resolution from Councillor Jones to address, quote, the burden on local property taxpayers from the state, several grants, and a technical services agreement with the Southwest Region Planning Commission for the Ashuelet Green Space Project. On the docket for the budget review tonight is the City Attorney's Office, Assessment, Finance, Human Resources, Employee Benefits, the Compensated Absences Fund, the Parking Fund, and the Fire and Police Departments. Tonight's meeting will get underway at 5:30. 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
9: Tom.
10: I'm Nicole Murray with Your Money Now. Versant, the portfolio of TV networks, including CNBC and MS Now, reported first quarter earnings this morning. Revenue was down 1% as linear distribution and advertising declined during the quarter, a continued sign of pressure on the pay TV business. Revenue from content licensing and digital platforms, however, was up year over year. Burberry said this fiscal year sector marked a meaningful inflection point as it posted quarterly results, boosted by the important Americas and China markets. Comparable sales grew 2% over the fiscal year. Full year revenue came in largely in line with expectations at $3.25 million, flat at constant exchange rates. Treasury Secretary Scott Bessent said on CNBC that the U.S. can talk to China about artificial intelligence because, quote, we are in the lead. Bessent added that the two countries would establish a protocol for AI safety as well. Futures are moderately higher after the S&P 500 and NASDAQ reached new record highs. Dow futures up by more than 300 points. That's your money now.
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2: Sports brought to you by Ted Shoe and Sport. What this Saturday is Dance Go Day at Ted's. 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Don't miss Dance Go Day from 10 to 6 this Saturday at Ted's, 115 Main Street, downtown Keene. Pinch hitter Saidan Rafaela had a tie-breaking 2-run homer over the Green Monster, and the Boston Red Sox beat Philadelphia 3-1, while ending the home run streak of the Phillies' Kyle Schwarber at 5 games. Making his second start after missing a couple of weeks due to right hamstring tightness that forced him from a start on April 20th, Sonny Gray gave up 1 run and 2 hits over 6 innings with 6 strikeouts and 1 walk. Ranger Suarez will take the mound for Boston in the series finale tonight at 6:45. Locally, Keene High softball took a loss to Nashua South 10-7 yesterday. Keene took a 6-1 lead after 3 innings but couldn't hang on to it. Today, weather permitting, both JV and varsity softball will host Exeter, while boys varsity tennis hosts Nashua, and boys JV and varsity volleyball head to Sohegan. The Keene State College baseball team had 9 players earn Little East Conference honors this season, including 4 first-team selections, the second most in program history. Seniors David Floyd and Evan McHugh, along with sophomores Derek Finlay and Trevor Snow, led the way after helping the Owls finish 26-17 and reach the LEC championship round for the second straight year. It's 52 degrees outside our West Keene studios at 7:37. For WKBK News, I'm Abby Trombley.

0: Rainy day in Keene, New Hampshire. 7:37. Joe Schock, our weatherman's with us live on the line this morning. 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Some much welcome rain on the way. Already about a quarter of an inch has fallen, according to our weather watcher, Larry, but we'll get a fair amount more than that today, won't we, Joe? Good morning.
1: Good morning to you, Dan, as well. Looking at radar, we have some more rain moving up from our south, and basically, as we head through the day today, it looks like, as model guidance has been suggesting over the past couple of days, we'll see just waves of rain moving in from our south as our storm center slides by south and east of the region. So as we head through the afternoon, I think we'll get into some steadier rain, and that steadier rain sticks with us up through about 8, 9 o'clock, and then slowly through tonight we taper off to hit and miss showers. But before we taper off to those hit and miss showers, looking at probably another half inch to an inch of rain falling over the next 12 hours or so.
0: All right. And here's a question that I had yesterday, too. Will there be like downpours, like the kind that, you know, an inch in an hour that can wash things away a little bit and disturb the ground?
1: No, I don't see that, but we will see some steadier rain where we might be able to pick up maybe almost a quarter of an inch in an hour, or maybe a little bit less that, but nothing where we're going to see 1 to 2 inches of rain in an hour. That's not a concern.
0: All right. That's very good. And is that for all of New Hampshire, or is that just our part of New Hampshire?
1: Yeah, so there's a little bit of uncertainty on the heaviest of the rain, but I think Keene itself, the Pioneer Valley, is going to be one axis of heavy rain, where in total, I think we'll see between 1 and 2 inches of rain by the time we get to tomorrow midday. And the other part of that may be up towards the Lakes region and also coastal Maine. So a couple areas in the region between 1 and 2 inches of rain. And some guidance up towards Lebanon, believe it or not, is actually close to 2.5 inches of rain. So A good dose of rain is coming for much of the region, which is good. So basically, locally in Keene, I think we finished between 1 and 2 inches of rain.
0: All right. And we sure can use it. And again, up in Lebanon, where they're going to get the rain, they're even drier, you know, that part of New Hampshire. So they certainly can see it. Over in the Maine, we know they've been super dry, too. Are they getting some good rain out of this system?
1: Yeah, so a little bit less. I think central and northern Maine, pretty much a quarter to a half inch rain. And then southern Maine, particularly southwestern Maine, we have that risk of close to 2 inches of rain, around 2 inches of rain. Pretty much from Lake Sebago down over towards Fryeburg, which is off to the west, yep, and then down to basically the New Hampshire, Maine seacoast there. Again, that looks like the jackpot. But I think New Hampshire may have some of the highest rainfall totals out of this. Again, probably from Lake Winnipesaukee over towards Lebanon might get close to 2.5 inches of rain as it looks right now.
0: All right. And what time does the heavier starve? And by that, we know it's not downpours, but it's just been kind of sprinkly all morning. When do we get, you know, the steady showers moving in?
1: So latest model guidance suggests that we get into the severe burst of rain by the time we get to basically 11, 12 o'clock. We'll get into the steady rain, but again, nothing overly heavy. And it sticks with us up to about 8, 9 o'clock this evening before we taper off to some lighter showers.
0: All right, so lighter showers. Now, there is still some rain hanging around on Friday, tomorrow. What's the deal with the showers, the likelihood of rain tomorrow? When does it start to leave the area as folks start to get ready to start the weekend?
1: So basically, we'll have some leftover energy as our storm system slides further away from the region. So I think we'll have showers pretty much almost through the entire daylight hours tomorrow. And then finally, tomorrow evening, just around or after sunset, everything begins to dry up and vanish. And then this is going to set up, though, Dan, a great weekend, the storm system, part of this overall pattern change, where we're going to have plenty of sun both weekend days. We're going to be much warmer Saturday, you know, mid-70s, from where we're going to be today and tomorrow, where we're going to be 52 today to about 55 and basically up at 50 tomorrow. Saturday, we're in the mid-70s, and we continue warming. Sunday, we're going to be in the lower to mid-80s. A little bit of a reduction Monday back into the 70s, but we really crank up the heat Tuesday and Wednesday. Right then, Tuesday and Wednesday, we're going to hit 90 degrees both days.
0: Oh, really? All right, and so Tuesday and Wednesday, 90. And yes. Sunday and Monday, 80s. And Saturday looked, you know, mid-70s. So we're in a really good stretch. And all this time, even with those warm temperatures, we're not getting any rain?
1: Yes, so we're going to be high and dry, big ridge of high pressure going to build over the region. But I think next Wednesday afternoon, there's going to be a cold front moving through, which probably is going to offer some showers and thunderstorms, maybe even some severe thunderstorms, still working on the timing and evolution of that cold front. But it's not going to be any, no, like major, if you will, soaking rain like we're going to see through the day today into tomorrow. But certainly with the heat, we're going to get a little bit more on the muggy side. So it's going to be quite uncomfortable Tuesday and Wednesday, but through the weekend, humidity is going to be reasonable, so it won't be muggy at all as we head through Saturday, Sunday, and Monday. But Tuesday, Wednesday will be on the muggy side with those dew points well into the 60s.
0: Yeah, that was my next question. With that heat, how could it not be muggy? And we remember there was that stretch last summer where it was really hot and muggy. So have your air conditioners ready to go, folks. You know what? You got a good weekend to put them in because it's going to be nice and dry. And I've been talking about that all yesterday and all this morning, Joe, about just how good the weekend is looking. We know this past Saturday just rained all day, sort of like the day that we have today. But Saturday, sunny, mid-70s, and Sunday, low 80s, and mostly sunny skies too. Any wind or breezes or anything to go with this, or is it just going to be sunny and warm and dry?
1: Looks like we'll have a light southwest to west wind at 5 to 10 miles per hour, so no strong wind. Really, over the next 2 weeks, no signal of any strong wind, so we'll have light winds, plenty of sun, and seasonably warm temperatures. And some of the area, not just Keene, but maybe over towards Manchester and Concord, and then down into more of southern New England, than Tuesday and Wednesday, maybe 95 to 98. So anyone who's heading south, maybe to Springfield from Keene, probably again Tuesday and Wednesday, mid and upper 90s. And same deal heading over towards Manchester, probably 95 to 98 Tuesday and Wednesday afternoon. So it's going to be quite hot. And I definitely see record highs being replaced during those days. And maybe even, Dan, challenging all-time monthly record highs.
0: Holy cow. Now, we're talking about through at least midweek next week, and we're going to get some rain. But is this more of a trend? Because we've had this really chilly, a little damp, but mostly chilly trend for a good part of May and the end of April. Does this mean that week to week now we'll have temperatures at least in the 70s? And then, you know, the hot days, 80s, 90s? I guess my question is, some of these days where it's not even gotten over 50, you know, my question is, are we going to stay in a warming trend for a few weeks?
1: Yes, so the pattern, across the Northern Hemisphere is changing. Again, that's why the storm is slow moving, because this overall pattern, so the storm got caught up in that. But basically, once we clear the storm out of here tomorrow afternoon, tomorrow evening, the big ridge of high pressure builds in. And basically, even when we cool down towards the middle and end of next week, Thursday, Friday, we're going to still be almost 10 degrees above normal, going to settle back into the 70s. And the signs then for Memorial Day weekend that we may see another surge of warm weather. Doesn't look like it's going to be as hot as we're going to see early next week, but we may very well be trying to get into the 80s for Memorial Day weekend with that big ridge of high pressure continuing to reside across the east. And it looks like this is going to continue probably into early June, where we're going to favor drier than normal conditions and temperatures warmer than normal.
0: All right. I didn't want to jinx it. I didn't want to ask about Memorial Day weekend yet, but it sounds pretty good. Obviously, next week, I'm going to pester the heck out of you. About Memorial, I don't even have plans other than, you know, just working around the house. And there's a lot going on at the radio station. But I know folks will be happy to hear that, that we're into this high pressure type of system that's going to be around for a while. Of course, tomorrow on a Friday, Joe gets to give us a number. It's been a long time since I think we've been over a 7. So we'll see how we do with that tomorrow, Joe, with the details of the weekend's weather forecast and into next week. But the rain, for the most part, all day today till about midday tomorrow, a little heavy at time, but we could really use the rain. We all need a day like this, and the best news is it's happening in the middle of the week. Here is Joe's forecast for us one more time, back to back to back.
1: Cloudy and cool today with rain highs 52 to 55. Showers tonight, lows around 50. Showers tomorrow, highs 57 to 60. Mostly sunny Saturday, much warmer, highs 74 to 77. And mainly sunny Sunday, warm, highs 81 to 84.
0: All right, we'll take it. Good news. Joe, nice to hear your voice. We'll catch up with you to end the week tomorrow, Friday.
1: Thank you so much, Dan. We'll chat tomorrow.
0: I'm telling you, the weekend's looking really, really good. If anything, getting the garden ready. Too early to plant? Now, I know what you're thinking, and I'm talking to the, like, real, real serious gardeners out there. You're like, man, we're going to be up near 90. The ground's going to get nice and warm. Joe says we're into a real warm weather pattern for the next maybe couple of weeks. Maybe sneak some tomato plants into the garden a little early. Of course, I didn't ask about nighttime temperatures, but I'm assuming if it's 85, 90 during the day, nighttime's not going to be too bad. Joe, We'll be back tomorrow to tell us more about that. And speaking of gardening, just to give you a heads up, coming up on Wednesday's open mic show, 9 to 10 o'clock, it's our usual gathering with Celeste Longacre, our resident astrologer, but she's also highly knowledgeable when it comes to gardening. And she's going to be with us on Wednesday, so mark your calendars. 747 Joe's weather this morning brought to you by Monadnock Ford. 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On the way for you next, some helpful advice, a little DIY with Danny Lipford. News at the top of the hour, the latest on the president's visit in China. They're at a state dinner right now. State, not steak, although they, you know, maybe both. Coming up at 8:10, our first sit down with Kevin Watterson, the president of the Swamp Bats, and the coach, Sean McKenna, is going to be here too. What's the team look like this year? We're going to tell you coming up right here on WKBK in just...
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1: I've always really wanted to use this song for the Name the Song and Artist contest. Just to hear you say the name of it. That's why. But 603-357-1290. We have a moment or two for a phone call or two. We're going to talk swamp bats in 15 minutes. On the way in 45 minutes, Don Lucier, who is the director of the Keene Department of Public Works, is going to be with us on the phone line. We're going to talk about the two bids. We're going to talk about the bid that might be the winning bid. By unanimous decision last night, the MSFI committee has recommended the lowest bid, which goes to Casella, that they would be the one to do the project down on Main Street, the subterranean project, then putting everything back together, and how Keene's going to pay for it, since it was about $2 million more than what Keene had budgeted for. But they think they have it figured out. City Council will approve. When's the start date? When's everything going to happen? What's going to happen? What's in the bid? Yada, yada, yada. All my questions. And I told Don it's a short interview. We only have a few minutes of time, but you know how I am. And these things will come to us and come to me. But it looks like the city has a company that wants to do the work. And of course, they still negotiate a little here, a little there. And there's, in all the years that we've talked about this and interviewing Don about it in particular, there's contingencies and timing and weather related and overruns, underruns, blah, blah, blah. There's a lot that goes into it. This is why I don't do that sort of work, because I would just go blah, blah, blah. But it's important. And it is extensive and it can be complicated. So Don's going to talk about it and ease our minds and just let us know what's happening. He'll be here right after the 8:30 news this morning on WKBK. Now, speaking of things in the city, and I've been wondering about this, too. We did our own little project a few years back and had some hired a forester, and they hired a tree cutting company to come in and take trees off our land. And we got paid. We didn't have to pay to have them do it. We got paid. And that's a little bit complicated, too. But if you've been wondering, as you drive down Maple Avenue. And by the way, and I said this yesterday, I don't think it looks that bad. They kept a lot more buffer than I thought they were going to keep. They harvested a lot of trees. 280 MBF, or about 1,776 tons of wood, will become saw logs. Another 70 MBF, or about 294 tons, will be utility poles. And the remaining 400 tons will become wood chips. Approximately 870 tons, or 62 semi-trailer loads of logs. And that's assuming each log is about 30 tons. That's a lot of trees. That's a lot of money. Isn't it good that they're just not burning them because they became too diseased? News, Swamp Bats Baseball, KBK next.
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9: I'm Deborah Rodriguez. President Trump and China's Xi Jinping are winding down the first half of their two-day summit at a state banquet in Beijing.
10: We had extremely positive and productive conversations and meetings today.
9: He raised a glass to Xi and invited him to the White House on September 24th.
10: The American and Chinese people share much in common. We value hard work. We value courage and achievement. We love our families and we love our countries.
9: The two men met behind closed doors for 2 hours, looming large, China's bid to reunify Taiwan. CBS News national security contributor Samantha Vinograd.
11: Action-wise, they want the United States to stop giving arms to Taiwan. They certainly want the United States to move military assets out of the region that could be used to defend Taiwan in the case of an invasion. And they want the U.S. to really step back from its unofficial ties with officials in Taiwan.
9: The White House says both Trump and Xi agreed the Strait of Hormuz must remain open. A jury in Chicago has awarded almost $50 million to the family of a 24-year-old killed in the crash of a Boeing 737 MAX jet 7 years ago. Samia Stumo and 156 others died when the Ethiopian Airlines flight went down in Ethiopia. Eric Rich's sister Amy speaks out after his wife was sentenced to life in prison, no parole, for murdering her husband.
12: I want Eric's sons, my nephews, to know this. Your father mattered.
9: Prosecutors say Corey Richens poisoned Eric with fentanyl after taking out multiple life insurance policies while she was having an affair. She later wrote a children's book on dealing with grief. A new bill on Capitol Hill would crack down on private equity firms involved in youth sports.
13: The Let Kids Play Act would ban what it calls vulture practices in kids' sports, like forcing families to stay at specific hotels during tournaments, charging them hidden fees, and locking them into multi-year contracts that can't be canceled.
14: Wall Street and private equity have no business in kids' sports.
13: Washington State Congresswoman Democrat Pramila Jayapal is pushing the legislation.
14: No kid should miss out on playing sports because their parents cannot afford these ridiculous fees.
13: Michael Wallace, CBS News.
9: For the first time ever, the FIFA World Cup final will have a halftime show. Madonna and BTS will star at New Jersey's MetLife Stadium July 19th. So will Shakira. And no sense in leaving out the most glamorous swine of all time.
15: This whole show's gonna be about me.
9: Miss Piggy will take the stage too. This is CBS News.
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1: Keene's long-delayed downtown infrastructure overhaul is one step closer to reality after a city council committee unanimously recommended moving forward with a roughly $26 million construction contract for the project. During a special meeting Wednesday night at City Hall, councilors backed a proposal allowing City Manager Elizabeth Ferland to negotiate a contract with Casella Construction, whose proposal came in about $3.8 million lower than a competing bid. Public Works Director Don Lucier said the city still faces a funding gap, but officials plan to cover the difference without increasing bonding or affecting the proposed 2027 tax rate.
2: Happy to report that based on the bids and the difference that we need to make up, we are not recommending any increases to bond funding. We think we can make up the shortage with a reallocation of project balances as well as some money coming from that unallocated fund.
1: Lucier says those measures will give the project a general surplus of funding.
2: In other words, we'll cut the purchase orders and pay for all the bills, and we'll still have about $160,000 left over. That $160,000 basically just represents a little bit of financial cushion. In the sewer fund, it's $13,000, obviously a pretty small number, and in water fund, that would give us an additional $80,000 of funds to cover any unexpected costs. So altogether, we would have about $250,000 of cushion going into the project.
1: The project includes replacing aging underground sewer, water, and drainage systems, along with streetscape improvements and bicycle accommodations. If approved by the full city council, construction could begin as early as mid to late July. Federal authorities say a Vermont man operated a large-scale drug trafficking operation that stretched from Brattleboro to White River Junction. Investigators say the case began in 2025 as a joint investigation with the FBI and the Vermont Drug Task Force into fentanyl and crack cocaine sales in Brattleboro. According to an affidavit, Joshua Bedard, also known as Shazam, is accused of distributing cocaine and cocaine base across the state last month and carrying a firearm. According to the Reformer, investigators conducted two controlled drug purchases from Bedard last month. The first buy was arranged via phone calls and text messages and took place at the Travel Lodge on Putney Road in Brattleboro, while the second took place in Guilford, Vermont, where authorities allege Bedard was visibly armed. He was arrested on Monday in the Brattleboro area, and police recovered about 400 grams of suspected cocaine and a revolver containing three spent shell casings and one live round from the rental vehicle that he was driving. Bedard could face federal charges for the distribution of cocaine and cocaine base and for possessing a firearm in furtherance of a drug trafficking crime. Business news and sports are next. 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
1: A rebound for technology stocks led Wall Street to records Wednesday, even though the majority of U.S. stocks fell, following another discouraging update on inflation. The S&P gained 43 points and will open at 7,444. The Dow Jones Industrial Average dropped 67 points and begins trading this Thursday morning at 49,693. And the Nasdaq gained 314 points and opens at 26,402.
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1: Pinch hitter Sadon Rafaela had a tie-breaking two-run homer over the Green Monster, and the Boston Red Sox beat Philadelphia 3-1 while ending the home run streak of the Phillies' Kyle Schwarber at five games. Making his second start after missing a couple of weeks due to right hamstring tightness that forced him from a start on April 20th, Sonny Gray gave up one run and two hits over six innings with six strikeouts and one walk. Ranger Suarez will take the mound for Boston in the series finale tonight at 6:45. Locally, Keene High softball took a loss to Nashua South 10-7 yesterday. Keene took a 6-1 lead after three innings but couldn't hang on to it. Today, weather permitting, both JV and varsity softball will host Exeter, while boys varsity tennis hosts Nashua, and boys JV and varsity volleyball head to Sohegan. The Keene State College baseball team had 9 players earn Little League Conference honors this season, including 4 first-team selections, the second most in program history. Seniors David Floyd and Evan McHugh, along with sophomores Derek Finlay and Trevor Snow, led the way after helping the Owls finish 26-17 and reach the LEC championship round for the second straight year. WKBK News Time is 8:09. 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
6: Rain today, highs 52 to 55. Showers through tonight, lows 48 to 51. Showers tomorrow, highs 57 to 60. Mostly sunny and much warmer Saturday, highs 74 to 77. And mainly sunny Sunday, warm, highs 81 to 84. I'm meteorologist Joe Shaka from the WKBK Weather Center.
1: It's 53 degrees outside our West Keene studios at 8:11. 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
7: You hear the music, you know it's time to talk about Swamp Bats Baseball. The difference this year from last year is we say NECBL championship Swamp Bats Baseball. Kevin Watterson is with me in the studio. He is the president of the Keene Swamp Bats, and we're kicking things off to learn a little bit more about the team that that Kevin and the coach have been putting together for this year. We thought Sean was coming, the coach, but he also helps coach Keene State College, and they just ended their season on Saturday. So Kevin's giving him a little bit of a break so that he's well-rested in time for the start of the Swamp Bat season. So I thought that was very nice of you.
24: Hey, good morning, Dan. Yeah, I didn't have a choice. His mom lives in Maine, and she really needed to see him.
7: Oh, well, it was Mother's Day and everything, right?
24: Exactly.
7: That was very nice of you. Yeah. The two Sarahs were here on Tuesday, and we were talking about all the fun stuff that's going on.
24: Right.
7: But now we want to talk about the fun stuff on the field and what's going on with the teams. But we will begin. The first thing I said to Kev when I came around the corner was, where's the ring? And he's not wearing it. I'm like, oh, you're not wearing it? And he pulls it out of his pocket, and there's a good reason why he's not wearing it. Have you weighed that? Is that like, it's like 6 ounces?
24: It's got to be.
7: On one finger. It's huge.
24: It's a huge ring, and as I like to say, it didn't come out of a Cracker Jack box.
7: No.
24: This is a legit ring, and hey, I'm proud to wear it.
7: Yeah, I bet. But you have 5 others, right?
24: I do have 5 others, yeah.
7: I didn't even think of that. So that now you're starting on the other hand.
24: Exactly. So, I feel like Tom Brady.
7: Yeah. Well, you think about that. And the league buys those rings.
24: They do.
7: It do. So it's nice of them to do that.
24: The championship ring, it comes from the league. And we've never think about this. 29 years. This is our 29th. We've won 6 titles. We've never won one back to back.
7: All right. So it gives you something to shoot for. Always you talk about a team. There's the team on the field and there's the team on paper. So how does the team on paper right now, 2026, compare to what the team, if you can remember, and I'm sure you do, the team on paper looked like when you were sitting here a year ago in the studio telling us about that team, not knowing that they would win the championship?
24: First of all, I will say this. I like this team that we're putting on the field this year. Is it better than last year's team? I'm always reluctant to say yes, because then I put the pressure on Sean and myself. What I will tell you is this is a very good team. We're deep. If I compared it to last year's team, what we loved about last year's team at the time was our pitching. We thought we had great pitching, and as it turned out, we did. This year, the bats we are putting on the field are almost incredible. We have recruited some of the top best hitters in the country at the D1 level.
7: Does that mean, what about the pitching? I knew you were going to say that. Well, here, what about the pitching? I mean, I mean,
24: we'll find out. Do we like our pitching? It's good. It needs to be good in the NECBL to compete. Is it as good as last year? I think that's what we're gonna find out.
7: Right.
24: Because we have a team that's capable of winning a title again.
7: Right. And you never know about with pitchers anyway, because the surprises, some come, some go. The pitcher last year that ended up leaving to go play in the major leagues.
24: Oh, yeah.
7: You didn't see that coming when you signed him and when you put him on the roster.
24: No, that's Kyle Nieby, and you know he's having a great spring.
7: Is he
24: in pro ball?
7: All right.
24: So and that's one of the reasons we're here.
7: All right. So let's begin with that. And I always like to talk about the pitching. Tell us about some of the pitchers that people should keep in mind when they go out to the first game.
24: So we have a great pitcher coming out of St. John's. His last name is O'Leary. Junior college kid, St. John's, and we have their number two. We have their number two also, and fans will remember this kid. Came second half for us, Evan Chafee, lefty, St. John's. So we have both those kids coming back. We love those two kids, and the big question on O'Leary is how long he'll be with us, because there's a lot of speculation that he will get drafted.
7: Same type of deal, right? Yeah. And then leaves to go play in the major leagues.
24: Now, the draft this year is July 11th. So if that's worst-case scenario, that means we'd have him for at least half the year.
7: First half, yeah.
24: Right. Or maybe the money isn't good enough. Maybe he said, no, I'll wait another year. It happens. The kid Nieby last year, he couldn't say no.
7: Yeah.
24: But there's a lot of reasons. But in this day and age of agents, the agents are pushing those kids hard to sign.
7: Yeah, I'm sure.
24: That's how agents get paid.
7: And this wasn't the case when we began talking about Swamp Bats years ago, but that they all have agents now.
24: Oh.
7: That wasn't allowed because it was, you know, they're all college players, all for the most part, Division I image and likeness and all of that. As soon as that came in, they were allowed to have somebody manage their affairs. So you told me last year that you and Sean that you had to deal with this.
24: It's the Wild West. And I mean, I have agents call me now relative to whether we're pitching them. Maybe we're pitching the guy too much in the agent's opinion. Now, in the old days, I'd get that call from a coach. Now the agents have so much influence over the game. Whoever would have imagined that at summer collegiate baseball, we'd be dealing with agents.
7: Yeah. Do you get the other side too? And hey, my kid needs a few more at-bats.
24: You do?
7: Yeah.
24: Now, I will tell you that I tend to get that call from a coach who knows that kid's probably coming back to him next year. And, that kid is here for a reason.
7: Right.
24: He needs to get better. And the coaches are reminding me of that.
7: Yeah, and you have to keep that good relationship with the coaches, too.
24: It's huge.
7: See, people don't think about this. They just, you know, Kevin's out there running around on the field with a trophy. There's a lot that goes into this.
24: And think about this. I don't make the lineup out. You know, I recruit the team. Right. I work with Sean. But every day, the lineup, Sean and his staff make that lineup out. So if I get that call from an agent or a coach, I have to share that in a very tactful way with Sean, because Sean knows the value of relationships.
7: Right, right. And he's the one that has to manage and deal with that. But anybody who's coached, I mean, either you're dealing with a Division I prospects coach, as well as, you know, their manager, the person, their agent. But you've coached Little League, too, and then you're dealing with the dad and the mom. I don't know what's worse.
24: You know, that's a great point.
7: Because I did a lot of that. So that's how you get warmed up to that situation and having to deal with stuff like this. Tell me a little bit. I saw it was on social media or something you posted. Didn't you also just sign a pitcher from Duke?
24: Yeah.
7: A lefty?
24: We did. And believe it or not, he's a New Hampshire kid. And this kid, Aiden O'Connell is his name.
7: Great name.
24: And so if you were following high school sports 2 years ago, you would remember Aiden, because Aiden was the Gatorade Player of the Year in baseball that year. Senior.
7: Was that Londonderry?
24: It's center of the state. I'm not sure. I should have that answer. I don't. And here's the kicker. He was also Player of the Year in basketball. Aiden O'Connell is some kind of athlete.
7: So he's got like a little Carlton Fisk thing going on. Because Carlton's premier sport was basketball.
24: Was basketball.
7: Yeah.
24: Right.
7: Yeah.
24: So this kid is a great athlete.
7: Wow.
24: And we have a great, strong relationship with Duke, with Mascara, the head coach. And as we all know, that's where Ben Dean.
7: That's where Ben went.
24: He's tearing it up.
7: Yeah. Yeah.
24: So it was a, he looked, because to tell you the truth, O'Connell didn't have a great freshman year. Went to Vanderbilt and put himself in the portal, ends up at Duke, and now he's in Keene.
7: Yeah, isn't that great? And another pitcher, and I wanted to get, because I always ask about locals.
24: Yeah.
7: But you are, Zach Whitney's going to be on the team from Keene High, and he's kind of moved around a bit, but he was rookie of the year in the NE10 pitching for Southern New Hampshire University. He's really good friends with Ben, I know. I was talking with Zach a few weeks back, he was telling me just then the preparation and everything that was going on with the school that he's at now. Southern New Hampshire, but he is staying in close contact and working out with Ben and everything. So it'd be great, to see, we're going to see a Keene High guy, throwing pretty hard for the Swamp Bats. How's he going to fit in, do you think?
24: I see him as a starter. Mac and I have talked about it. I tell you what, Zach Whitney is the real deal. If he can avoid injury, he could follow in those Ben Dean paths. A great pitcher, and we're excited to have him.
7: Yeah, have a local like that on the team.
24: Yeah, and he's a starter, so you know when he's going to play.
7: Yeah, yeah.
24: Like Ben Dean was a setup closer. You never were sure when you're going to see Ben.
7: Yeah, that's true, especially when you got a really good team, too.
24: Right.
7: Let's talk a little bit about your excitement. You mentioned the hitters. Yep. And you can tell me about the hitters either as outfielders or infielders, maybe behind the plate. We'll get to catchers. We always like to talk about them, too, because they're so important. But tell us about the bats that you're coming on.
24: This is a good story. We have two of the best offensive first basemen in the country, D1. One of them is a New Hampshire kid. He's a 6'8" Jackson Marshall. He went to Trinity, I believe. He was a great basketball player. He and O'Connell played against each other. And I think last I looked, he had 19 home runs. He's playing at UConn.
7: Oh, no kidding.
24: Yeah.
7: Yeah, for the Huskies. All right.
24: And the other first baseman I was able to get was this kid, Costello, who is a Maryland. He's at Maryland, University of Maryland. He's got 17 home runs, hitting about 300. He swings at lefty. Marshall swings at righty.
7: I was going to ask lefty-righty.
24: Right. But I can't imagine playing a game without both those guys in the lineup. So Costello can play a little outfield.
7: Yeah.
24: Because I don't think the 6'8" kid can play the outfield.
7: Yeah. Hey, Aaron Judge does it. Judge is what, 6'6", 6'8"?
24: Right.
7: And he I don't want to give him too many compliments, but he doesn't do a bad job out there.
24: He does pretty well.
7: Yeah, yeah. So
24: there's two great offensive players that we have at first, and we'll find a way to get them in the lineup.
7: And could that make a difference, too, depending on whether the pitcher's a lefty or righty, too, those options as far as that's concerned, too. But a lefty that big that can hit that many home runs playing at Alumni Field, holy smoke.
24: Yeah.
7: Yeah.
24: It's serious.
7: Yeah. Yeah. All right. Who else?
24: The other thing that we talk about offensive players, I love the fact that we have 7 or 8 players coming back this year. We usually have 1 or 2.
7: That was one of my first question right here. Returning players. And I'm like, well, he doesn't usually have that many.
24: Right.
7: But
24: we, for the first time ever, we have 7 or 8, and that's because of those players. The experience they had in Keene last year, they wanted to come back. Hey, Mr. Watterson, do you think you'd consider bringing me back? And so 7 or 8 is pretty good.
7: 7 or 8 champions.
24: Yeah, exactly. Yeah. One of them's Mikey O'Brien, the right fielder who hit a great home run to help us win the first playoff series. Excuse me, and we got a lot of them are pitchers.
7: Yeah,
24: a lot of them are
7: pitchers coming back. Yeah. And we talked about this last year. You, and if memory serves, like 28 pitchers, is that number right?
24: That's a little 20? High. I think what? I'm at 23.
7: See,
24: today.
7: I wasn't that far
24: you
7: off.
24: You weren't far.
7: That's a lot of pitchers.
24: And I may have to add a couple more depending on injury or whatever. But we'll go through 30 for sure.
7: Yeah, because they come and go and hurt and
24: right,
7: stuff.
24: Right, right. And we love our team. We just lost a great player. A shortstop out at University of Indiana, Cooper Malamazian, just broke the hammock bone in his.
7: Oh no!
24: Yeah, so he won't be back in time. So that's why you need to keep signing great players, because you are going to lose some players.
7: Right, right. But it's good to see that many returning players.
24: Oh
7: yeah. What about catchers? What? Who's behind the plate?
24: Oh, okay. So hey, one of our all-time favorite players, T.J. Schuyler, who was our starting catcher last year. He was at Indiana, or is at Indiana. He called us up. He called Mac up. He said, "Hey, Mac, would you guys consider bringing me back?" And we just laughed. Yeah, we'll consider it.
7: Yeah.
24: You know, he's not a great hitter, but he is a pro catcher.
7: Yeah. And that makes, I mean, you look at the pros now, the days of Fisk and Bench don't happen so much anymore.
24: No.
7: So,
24: hey, we're happy to have TJ back. We have a couple kids coming. Another kid, backup shortstop is coming from Duke. Kid named Colin Anderson.
7: All right.
24: He's a heck of a, the guy at Duke said, "Kevin, I've sent you a lot of shortstops over the years. This is the best shortstop I've ever sent you."
7: Wow. That's exciting. We're going to get together every Thursday, so we'll have plenty of time to talk about this and when the coach gets in town. But just last question. Any, as far as the competition, we know the standout teams will probably be the same as usual. Newport being able to put a good team on the field. Any changes in the league, though? New teams, old teams, anything? Or is it pretty much same schedule type of thing?
24: Same number of teams, same two divisions. In our division, it's all.

0: But everybody, you know, even I'm not on the bandwagon.
1: No,
0: but,
1: I get it.
0: But pumpkin spice time, I like the pumpkin donut at Dunkin' Donuts, pumpkin spice donut. But when you think about that, pistachio is a great flavoring, especially because it's mixing with the cheese. But you mentioned cinnamon. You could just any type of flavoring like that, that especially on the sweeter side.
1: I think if you think about the way you create any donuts are a perfect example. The way you could flavor any donut, I think you could flavor any cannoli.
0: Sure.
1: And if there was a Dunkin' Cannolis somewhere, we could do drive-through cannoli, yeah, right? Why not?
0: But have all the different flavorings and to make it simple. And it wouldn't have to be artificial either. I mean, those types of flavorings mix well in the cheese.
1: And a lot of the extra step is what you put on the ends. He talks about what he puts on the end. So he did the chopped walnuts on the one that he did with the maple syrup, right? So he chopped walnuts, and when you filled the cannoli, then you dip it on either side.
0: It's usually you see like a chocolate chip or nut or something like that.
1: And so in this case, so if you do a pistachio, but it wouldn't be great if that flavor was throughout as well in some way, shape, or form. So
0: you know, the hardest part of fasting for a blood test
1: is talking about food
0: is always scheduling them on the same day I do the food show.
1: Why?
0: And it is always that way.
1: I feel like
0: seriously.
1: You do.
0: I'm just saying because now I'm not wrong. Cannoli, man, I may even eat tofu right now.
1: Yeah, I just so you know, I've looked it up on three different places. Cinnamon finds its way in almost every cannoli, classic cannoli recipe.
0: Really? And by classic, you mean like an Italian cannoli?
1: Yeah.
0: Have we, like so many other things, Americanized it?
1: Probably. Well, and I'm not saying that it's not in some of them, right? I'm not saying that you get an American cannoli, you don't see cinnamon, but between powdered sugar and a touch of vanilla. I like the vanilla idea, and we're going to add that to ours.
0: Yeah, I seem to think that there was a little vanilla in most.
1: I would add vanilla. You definitely want to flavor the ricotta because if it's not that, it's just a sweet ricotta. And adding a little bit of mascarpone in some of these is where you get more of that thick creaminess that has a nice richness to it. Sometimes if you just do the ricotta one, I kind of feel that it sometimes could be, you know how like ricotta has a little bit of almost grit? Cottage cheese grit.
0: Yeah.
1: But if you add the mascarpone and you whip that into it, it's going to be beautiful.
0: Yeah. And I was thinking too, just when you make cheesecake, it's always some vanilla.
1: Yeah.
0: Or else it just is cheese.
1: Same, right.
0: You know, so just adding that type. And it's just, you're talking about just straight on plain cinnamon. Just
1: cinnamon.
0: Ground cinnamon.
1: Actually, you know, now that you say it, cannoli is just a handheld cheesecake.
0: Kinda.
1: It's a no-bake cheesecake.
0: Flavor, yeah.
1: Wow.
0: You're welcome.
1: Wow, I just didn't put those together ever.
0: Now, the hardest part of making cannoli, though, is making the shell, right?
1: Yeah, that's why you buy the shell. I've never made a shell.
0: But here's the thing. When you buy shells, how many have come broken?
1: And that's
0: They're so easily breakable.
1: That's when you do cannoli sbagliato. You know what that is?
0: It's deconstructed.
1: Right.
0: Just smash. Well, I've talked about this for years, and you can get it right at the basket. Over in the bakery, because they have really, I think, pretty good cannolis.
1: Right.
0: But they take the broken shell, so there's pieces. Yes. They're not crumbled. Yep. But you can buy a container of just semi-broken shells.
1: Perfect.
0: And right next to it, they have a container of the filling.
1: It's absolutely
0: so
1: perfect.
0: So then you put the filling in a bowl on the table with all the chips.
1: Yep.
0: And now you have your dip your own cannolis.
1: Mm-hmm.
0: We did that only once at home, me, Lee, and the girls.
1: How'd that work out?
0: It was a war. Because everybody, you took too much, and it disappeared in a heartbeat.
1: Right.
0: Because it, and with a little sprinkled chocolate chips, and it's because it was, you couldn't stop eating.
1: Right. So again, that's a deconstructed cheesecake.
0: Well, but you had a fancy name for it.
1: Sbagliato means mistake. That's where you crushed it by mistake.
0: Wait. How do you say mistake in Italian?
1: Sbagliato.
0: Sbagliato. Yes. Hey, sbagliato.
1: You don't tell someone they're a mistake. Yeah, you do.
0: Yeah. Hey, how you voted? Sbagliato.
1: Oh, yeah, that's not wrong.
0: Now I know how to speak Italian.
1: Look at you. That was the best Italian you've ever done on the show.
0: Check back with me in 6 minutes, see if I still remember the word. After this break, we're in 3 minutes. Sbagliato, right? Sbagliato.
1: Sbagliato.
0: Sbagliato.
1: Bravo. That was good.
0: No mistake having you here. We appreciate you. If you have a question about something you've eaten recently, you want to know about ingredients, tools, techniques, everything from appetizers to desserts, it's What's Cooking with Chef Luca Paris from the Walpole Grocery and the restaurant at Burdick's. More of What's Cooking on the way for you. When we come back, we're going to talk about the pasta in the cheese wheel.
1: Yeah.
0: Right?
1: Let's walk through.

0: walk through that?
1: And even if, is there like a do-it-at-home version?
0: No. Why?
1: Because it tastes good.
0: Sure, let's do it at home. It's you just add cheese to your pasta at home.
1: That's what I mean, so you get the same flavor. What you think I mean? Hey, Dad, what you got there? Cheese wheel.
0: Yeah, cheese wheel. Don't touch it. Yeah. We'll talk about that more.
1: Where'd I put that cheese wheel? Oh, I left it in the back seat of the car. Oh.

0: is all the trick.
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9: Rain today, highs 52 to 55. Showers through tonight, lows 48 to 51. Showers tomorrow, highs 57 to 60. Mostly sunny and much warmer Saturday, highs 74 to 77. And mainly sunny Sunday, warm, highs 81 to 84. I'm meteorologist Joe Shaka from the WKBK Weather Center.

0: Sbagliato. I get it right?
1: Sbagliato.
0: I see. I tell you, 5 minutes, it's
1: sbagliato.
0: Gone. Sbagliato.
1: Sbagliato.
0: Sbagliato. Sbagliato. Sorry.
2: We should do an hour of just saying words back to each other.
0: That's what we'll do in our very last episode. Sbagliato.
1: Sbagliato.
0: Oh, I made a sbagliato. It's not the same as a mistake. Sbagliato on the lake. That's how you spell it?
1: Yeah.
0: Where'd you get this old paper?
1: From it was scrap paper from the front because I didn't bring anything.
0: Okay.
1: Because I always ask you for paper, and I'm like,
0: that's all right. It's just.
1: It was weird, right?
0: Yeah.
1: You looked at it, you went, what?
0: That's a throwback. All right, so cheese wheel. Explain first if I'm – I wish I should have looked it up during the break.
1: No, it's good.
0: I'm doing 19 things at once.
1: Yeah.
0: This restaurant in Boston, and I see it all the time that they do really good social media. But you have the fine dining, and you have the tablecloths, and they come to your table, and they have a big cheese wheel, and they have the hot pasta, and the guy, he takes a blowtorch. He does something with a blowtorch.
1: Sure. You warm up the cheese.
0: Yeah.
1: Right?
0: And then the cheese, and the guy, and scoops it out, and it looks steamy, and it's all like, then they put even more cheese on it. And
1: before I get into that, you remind me of something. I'm listening to Seth Meyers, and there's a guy on, and he's clearly not Italian, but they do an Italian accent for him, and he's probably Arabic or something like that, and he does the Italian accent. He goes, well, he's clearly not Italian, but it's the only accent we still can make fun of in these days. And I think it's the only accent you do on the show now.
0: Probably not wrong.
1: And so the Italian, the idea behind it is taking a Parmigiano wheel or a Parmesan wheel. And these are really big. I have smaller versions.
0: And this is
1: versions.
0: The hard reel with the rind type
1: with the
0: of
1: rind,
0: real Parmesan.
1: Yeah, there's a couple of different levels of Parmigiano, and it's aged in different stages. Comes from Parma in Italy. These really big wheels, they're typically 60 to 70 pounds each.
0: Wow.
1: What someone will do is cut off the top of it. Some of these restaurants that do this all the time will take a full wheel, cut off, maybe a little less than a third of it or whatever. Let's say a quarter of the wheel, take the top off, use that for something else, and then carve out just what would look like a bowl at the top. And now you have this wheel with a bowl that the pasta could fit in. Now, there are also restaurants, quick service restaurants in New York City that do this on a regular basis where they sit in the window and they take their pasta, throw it in the wheel, toss it around, put it in your bowl, add some toppings. It's like an ice cream little place. You know the ice cream places that used to mix the ice cream? Like that
0: they
1: stone
0: still do.
1: Something.
0: Stone Cold.
1: Stone Cold, right? It's a lot of the same
0: kind. Cold Stone.
1: Cold Stone, right? So anyway, what you do is you cook your pasta with your pasta water or with a little bit of sauce. This helps. Depending on the place, it'll all do it differently. And then you add that to the cheese, and the hot pasta and the hot liquid start to melt the cheese that's there. And if you mix it up while it's in there, you're pulling that cheese around it and making a really nice, creamy, cheesy sauce to go with it. Now, this brings us back to
0: But right then, it would just be a pasta, and it's usually like a spaghetti or
1: linguine, a fettuccine.
0: But it's just spaghetti covered in Parmesan.
1: Right.
0: Right. So that's your only flavorings at that point.
1: A little bit of that pasta water will help it melt, and it'll kind of come together. And some places already make some type of a cream sauce so instead of the water, so you could that'll absorb in there too. So think of an Alfredo, and that's really what it is. Now, this gives us a chance. When you said, how
0: because
1: do you do
0: Alfredo
1: this at home?
0: Is Parmesan and like cream.
1: Right. Okay. Well, here it is.
0: Okay.
1: So a true Alfredo that we would think of in Italy would be you take the pasta out of the water. You retain some of the pasta water because you're going to need it. Put it in a bowl with butter. The butter melts with the pasta. And then you add Parmigiano to it till it becomes a creamy, buttery cheese sauce around the pasta, and if you felt it was thick or you wanted to loosen it up a little bit, you add a little pasta water. There's absolutely no cream in that recipe. So when Dan says, how do you make this at home? I will tell you, do not go out and buy a $700 cheese wheel for a party of four.
0: I was going to ask how much. So it's only $700.
1: If you bought Parmigiano, real Parmigiano cheese, even at the local supermarkets, it's not less than $20 to $25 a pound, and that's in pieces. So let's say you're buying a full wheel is $12 to $15 a pound. Oh, it's actually more. If it's a 60-pound wheel, yeah, you're in that higher end of $700 to $800 for a whole wheel. You don't need to do that. It's part of the show. Does it really add a ton of flavor? Probably not. And for me, it's going to be part of the show, and we're adding the flavors elsewhere. So what we're doing is we're cooking pasta in this way. We're doing cavatappi, the corkscrew pasta.
0: Okay.
1: And I like that for a couple of reasons. One, when you're at an event like the event I'm throwing and you're walking around, you don't want to be eating spaghetti.
0: Great point. Because right? Then it's hard to do.
1: Exactly.
0: And this is the Italian festival is happening Saturday at the restaurant outside. And you don't want to.
1: Right.
0: It's too hard to.
1: Try to eat spaghetti while you're walking around. I mean, I can.
0: Oh, I could. But I would do where you shovel it and you go.
1: Slurp it up. Right.
0: Yeah.
1: So, and I just went with this decision. And the other reason for me, cavatappi is the ultimate pasta because it holds its shape, holds the walls, because when we talk about pastas, it's you don't want them breaking down so they're all like broken up pieces. And it absorbs flavor because it has ridges on it and it has a hole where the sauce falls into, and it's a perfect pasta. Like cavatappi is the perfect pasta for everything, even when you do mac and cheese instead of elbows, even when you're doing almost anything, cavatappi is the way to go, which are corkscrews. That being said, so we're going to take the cavatappi, we're going to put it in a saute pan. We're going to toss it with what we call a double cream reduction, where we're going to take heavy cream, season it with salt and pepper, a bay leaf, not adding any cheese to it, because it's just about the cream giving us.
0: So it's cream that's been reduced down even further.
1: Right. So okay. It's a heavy cream reduced down. So when we put it in a pan, it just needs to heat up to start.
0: So you have that clinging. As a base.
1: That'll be our base.
0: That, so you can do it. It's a little ladle of that.
1: Yep. A little ladle in a pan, the pasta portion, toss it in there till it gets nice and hot and you see it bubbling. Then we're going to add that to the cheese wheel and start turning it so the cheese.
0: So you're putting in the cheese wheel the pasta plus the cream.
1: The cream, right.
0: Okay.
1: So I took what's a smaller version of the big Parmigiano wheels. It's a 20-pound wheel of parm that we sliced in half, made two bowls out of, and then we have it placed there. And we'll add those to it, and then you'll toss it in there till the cream absorbs the parm that's in there. You know, the amount of cheese you want it to
0: absorb. So it's heat, so it takes and starts to melt. Does the chef scrape it, or is it a gentle?
1: No, it's a scrape. Okay. So we're going to use two spoons either way, because
0: That's what they got, spoons, all right. Yeah.
1: So I'm developing this for the first time for us to do it. So I've gone through the process a couple of times in my head, so I'm like, I'll take two spoons, I'll scoop it around. So we'll scrape some cheese in there. Then we're going to put that into a bowl. And then, you know, just the cheese and the pasta is not enough. With us, you could get a scoop of marinara, a red sauce, or a scoop of bolognese, a meat sauce, on top. So that you fold in later.
0: And then you, whoever's eating it, could fold it in however they want.
1: And then we'll have on the side, we'll have, you know, a thing of grated parm. So you could sprinkle some more cheese on it if you want, some parsley. Could put on it little finishes, so you could do that as well.
0: And then, so now you have the cheese wheel, but does some of the cream? How do you get everything out without
1: you don't
0: digging too much cheese? And
1: no, I mean,
0: it's a skill like anything else.
1: We're gonna find that skill because I'm teaching people for the first time. But really, it's you're gonna get all that stuff out of there with the cheese into the bowl, boom, and then it moves on to the next thing, and we're good.
0: Man,
1: piece of cake.
0: Yeah, piece of cake. Now let me ask you this: the pasta, it's called blah blah blah.
1: Cavatappi.
0: No, it's a recipe.
1: Cacio e pepe.
0: Thank you.
1: Yeah, I knew you were going that way.
0: See,
1: same thing.
0: You worked together for 25 years. By the way, Luke and his wife just celebrated their 34th wedding anniversary.
1: And Dan and his wife are 34. Yep, 34.
0: Okay,
1: 1992.
0: Yeah.
1: We were born. We were married a week apart.
0: Right. So where was I going?
1: Both in Keene.
0: So yeah,
1: Swansea.
0: Right? I guess it was an analogy like being a married couple. So that recipe, that is super simple, but that's just pasta water.
1: Yes.
0: And the cheese and pepper, right?
1: So the best way to make cacio e pepe is you boil your pasta, whichever it is. A lot of people either like bucatini or long pastas on there. You could do it with anything.
0: Okay.
1: I would say a linguine or fettuccine or tagliatelle is my favorite for those. Same thing. You then take the water, the pasta out of the water. But what you do, whether it's in advance, no, you don't even do it in advance. What you do is take Pecorino Romano cheese. So you've seen Romano.
0: Yeah.
1: So it's different. It has more of a little bite to it.
0: Right.
1: So it's a very Roman dish. So they usually use Romano. If you don't like it, you can use Parmigiano, which is more nutty in flavor, or a blend of the two, whatever you want. That starts in a bowl with a good amount of pepper. The name of the pasta is cacio, which is caciocavallo or sheep's milk cheese. So in this case, the Romano was cacio. E pepe, which would mean pepper. So black pepper and cheese is the only ingredient. You put those in a bowl, and you pour the pasta water into that until you make a paste. That's the best way to do this.
0: You're pouring the pasta water into the wheel?
1: Into the cheese.
0: The cheese.
1: The cheese and the pepper.
0: Okay. In a bowl, in a pan, or in a cheese wheel?
1: In a bowl.
0: In a bowl.
1: I mean, we could do a cheese.
0: What happens if you pour in a cheese wheel? Because the thing of Romano cheese is pretty big, too, right?
1: We could do a cacio pepe like that. But you definitely need a lot more cheese.
0: Well, you just have to have it really hot and just scrape pretty quick.
1: Yeah. But the cacio pepe needs to be very, very creamy. So you can do it in a cheese bowl.
0: It's just a lot of work and mashing it up and stuff.
1: I would cacio pepe at home is very easy too, and it's as simple as you either pre-make your paste while your pasta is boiling, take some of that pasta water and put it in there, and then start making your paste, and then put your pasta on top of that paste, and then start folding it in. You don't want to whisk it in or anything. You want to fold it in, and that'll give you that creaminess along the way. And then you just add more pasta water as you need it. Cacio e pepe has no cream, no butter, and yes, a little bit of salt, but your salt's in your water as well, right?
0: Right, right.
1: So you don't have to add it.
0: Well, that's it. I'm thinking if you use the water that's bent, it's got a little bit of the starchiness from the pasta plus the salt. So if you make the paste in advance, you're missing out on some of...
1: Well, you're making the paste in advance while the pasta's cooking, so you're using that starch.
0: But I know, but it's not as starchy or necessarily or salty, or is it?
1: Well, you're getting
0: it. I always wait to the very end.
1: It's right at the end. When I say in advance, it's before you pull the pasta out.
0: Okay, so like for a minute.
1: And you're going to, I guarantee you, you're going to add a little bit more pasta water from there.
0: So if you're using a really good Romano cheese, are you just shaving it? Is it really fine or what?
1: Fine grind.
0: Fine grind.
1: You want to.
0: So it'll melt pretty quickly. Yeah. And you use how much cheese to how much water if you're setting it up first before you put in the pasta?
1: So if I was doing, for two people, if I was doing a quarter cup of cheese, which is a decent amount of cheese, I would probably do more, let's say a third cup of cheese.
0: Okay.
1: I would probably do two scoops of what are most ladles?
0: Yeah, probably like 6 ounces, 4 ounces.
1: 2 to 4 ounces, right? Yeah, a ladle. So let's say 4 ounces. Ladle. I do one scoop to start, whip it in.
0: It's always been, Danny's got a big ladle. Yeah, that's the thing. I got a big ladle.
1: Either that or you've been fooling your wife all these years saying, this is a 6 ounce ladle. And it's really only a 2 ounce ladle. You know what I mean?
0: I know what you mean.
1: Anyway, welcome to our last show. Sbagliato.
0: Well, if the EKG doesn't go good tomorrow.
1: We might be. So you just pour that in, start mixing it in until it becomes paste-like. And if you feel like you need to add a little more, just don't make it too wet. Although it makes up, it's easy to make up the difference if you add a little bit
0: more cheese.
1: A little more cheese and a little, and then you could just balance it with pasta water and
0: my
1: cheese.
0: My daughter black pepper, lives in though, Brooklyn. Her boyfriend's Italian. And she said, he started making it and he made it really good. And then that's all they were eating.
1: Oh, God.
0: So finally she had to say, we need something else. But then they went over to Italy. They went to Italy for 10 days or 2 weeks. They were over there for a long time. First thing they ordered, they go to a restaurant and they order that, or he wanted it. But she said it was so good. And even, it's the quality of the cheese, everything. And the chef. So they ended up eating it there a lot, too, just because it was really good. But then they came home and it's sort of like with me and my pho.
1: Yeah, right.
0: That all of a sudden, I'm like, you like theirs better than mine, right? So.
1: Well, you know what? That's what they do every day.
0: I know.
1: It's supposed to be that way. I will tell you this. There is a version that adds, have you ever heard of a matriciana pasta?
0: No.
1: That has sausage and pancetta or guanciale, tomato. It's a very Roman dish as well. There are a lot of people who will take that, which is a traditional Roman dish, and cacio e pepe, a traditional Roman dish, and mix those together to do it. It's there's a name for it. It's like sbagliato. It's something about garbage or just a trashing at a casino. I don't remember the exact name, but you mix those two sauces together and you have a creamy sausage, pancetta sauce. It's absolutely incredible. So it's just a great way to do something different. Oh, look at that. People are texting me about sbagliato.
0: All right.
1: I don't know. Maybe not.
0: Sbagliato.
1: So we are going to be doing that pasta wheel this Saturday. So if you want to see it.
0: Well, explain what else is going to be there too, because you've mentioned the sausage and peppers.
1: Yeah. So
0: and what's the official name is
1: Calan di Maggio in Assisi, Italy, in Umbria. There's everybody knows St. Francis of Assisi. You probably have heard of that.
0: Sure, yeah.
1: Assisi is a small town in Umbria, which is about three towns away from where my dad grew up and where we used to visit Italy at a long time to have festivals. I've always wanted to bring an Italian festival to somewhere in the region. Luckily, I get to work with Ken Burns, and he was like, I told him this, and he was like, well, we do Bastille Day, and we take over the parking lot, and we do Oktoberfest, and we take over the parking lot. If you're willing to do it, go for it. And I said yes. And we picked it in May because Calan di Maggio is a celebration of springtime in Italy and especially in Assisi. Now there, it's more of a Renaissance festival / religious big event. But we don't, you saw the horn players I had. I was like, wow, it'd be great if we have these. Maybe we turn it into a Renaissance festival in the future. But basically.
0: Then you get to wear your pantaloons.
1: Yes. We took the Calan di Maggio idea and married it with a North End Italian, Saint Festival. And we put those together and we're having sausage and peppers and meatballs as hot food. The pasta station, which we'll be making to order in front of you. Jake will be doing most of that. And then we do like a porchetta sandwich with broccoli rabe, mortadella and ham and prosciutto and all that on another sandwich and mozzarella, fresh mozzarella everywhere. And Italian beer, Pellegrino. Fabrizio lemonade drinks, so much stuff. And it's just fun. It's a street party, right? It's a gathering. And Danny went out of his way to get me the best weather of the week today.
0: It's going to be really gorgeous.
1: Day, yeah.
0: I know. It's sunny and 75. Did you ever find somebody to play the accordion?
1: No.
0: Okay.
1: I was going to ask you, but it's your anniversary. You got things to do.
0: Friends of mine were just in Italy. I think they may still be there. And one of them posted a picture on social media, and my daughter sent me the same picture when she was there that you could add to your festival. So this is because you mentioned you have the Pellegrino.
1: Yeah.
0: What's the Italian beer?
1: Peroni.
0: Peroni. So yeah. Peroni. But you could on some part on the building put in a wine window.
1: Oh, I love the wine window.
0: Because the wine window's there. It's just a earthen wall with a little arched little window. It just could be any window, and there's a bell, and you tap the bell, and the little window opens, and there's a little guy in there. And you can order a glass of wine, and he hands you a glass of wine and closes the little window, and you walk off with your wine. So you could have like a little wine window.
1: I got it.
0: At the thing.
1: I could get a little Mini Cooper or something, the Italian Fiat, and do a wine car window.
0: And roll it down.
1: Have it.
0: You could do that. I think it's as good.
1: Knock on the window.
0: You got window. You got a little window. You could have a wine window. Or, of course, people from around here, they wouldn't understand what it is. They'd knock on it, and then they'd start whining at you.
1: Oh, yeah.
0: Look at the potholes. If I have to pay one more high property tax. No, that's not what a wine window is. I meant to show you this quickly, and I meant to, because we talked about the Reuben sandwich. I found this the other day. It's this certificate entitles the bearer to $2 off when they purchase a WKBK Dan Mitchell Reuben, available on Tuesdays.
1: You remember when I did that?
0: Yeah.
1: My gosh.
0: So I wonder if they'll still honor this somewhere.
1: Yeah, go find the place that still has that.
0: $2 off.
1: We named all our stuff after either celebrities or businesses in the area at the market at Lucas. That was a lot of fun.
0: Celebrities, look at that.
1: You were a celebrity.
0: Yeah, I was. Nice. Now he's just,
1: you're still a celebrity.
0: Now he's just the guy with the big ladle.
1: Now...
0: See if somebody brings it up when I'm in the grocery store later.
1: Well, if they bring it up at your blood test, it's even funnier.
0: Yeah, if I survive my EKG.
1: Good luck today, buddy.
0: Yeah, I appreciate it.
1: We'll see you tomorrow.
0: Chef Luca from the Walpole Grocery and the restaurant at Burdick's. He'll be back with us next Thursday. Good luck. Have a blast on Saturday.
1: We will.
0: What time does it start?
1: 12 o'clock. It starts at 12 outside till 9 o'clock at night. We'll be serving food, beer, and having a good time.
0: Very good. And to all of you, we'll see you back here on a Friday morning. Thanks for joining us on What's Cooking with Luca Paris on AM 1290, FM 94.1, everywhere else at mykeennow.com. 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Good morning.
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9: I'm Deborah Rodriguez. Taiwan looms large as President Trump and Xi Jinping wrap up the first half of their two-day summit in Beijing. Xi warned Mr. Trump the two countries could clash over the issue of independence. If it's not handled properly, Secretary of State Marco Rubio tells NBC News.
10: We think it would be a terrible mistake to force that through force or anything of that nature. There would be repercussions for that globally, not just from the United States.
9: Correspondent Weijia Zhang is in Beijing.
11: Chinese state media says Xi raised the issue today, warning differences could bring the U.S. and China into, quote, conflict. But Trump declined.

0: The only national program that brings you authentic police case histories has asked the Honorable Edward L. Dowd, First Assistant Circuit Attorney of St. Louis, Missouri, to narrate by proxy tonight's case. Circuit Attorney Dowd.
1: Thank you, and good evening, Gangbusters listeners. 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The proprietress of a small, unkempt confectionery store on South Broadway had just opened the place for the day's business and was tidying up the tiny soda fountain.
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4: I'm Steve Kathan. China says President Xi had a warning for President Trump at their meeting in Beijing today about possible trouble over Taiwan. CBS's Weijia Zhang.
5: Chinese state media says Xi raised the issue today, warning differences could bring the U.S. and China into, quote, conflict. But Trump declined to say whether it was discussed. And the White House did not mention Taiwan in the formal summary of their meeting. It did include the war in Iran, saying Xi agreed with Trump that the Strait of Hormuz must remain open and that Iran can never have a nuclear weapon.
4: Today in Washington, a new round of direct talks between Israel and Lebanon. CBS's Robert Berger in Jerusalem.
6: Right now, we have a ceasefire that really is a ceasefire in name only. As we speak, Israel has been targeting villages in South Lebanon, said to be Hezbollah strongholds, and northern Israel has been bombarded now for days by drones and rockets.
4: In a week where inflation hit a 3-year high, a fresh government report shows retail sales slowed last month and were just up a fraction. Our business analyst, Jill Schlesinger.
7: I think that the gas, although it's not the only thing we spend money on, it becomes like a huge billboard for prices being higher. And that does impact our confidence level. And when our confidence goes down, we may start to shift how we spend money.
4: A federal judge has blocked the Trump administration.

0: administration's demand for confidential transgender patient information from Rhode Island's largest hospital that provides gender-affirming care to minors. Overseas, Britain's Prime Minister Keir Starmer has resisted calls to step down. Some have come from members of his own party. And today, the BBC's Moira Alexander reports there could be a direct challenge to his leadership.
1: A key member of Keir Starmer's government has resigned. The Health Secretary, Wes Streeting, says he's lost confidence in the leadership of the Prime Minister. Mr. Streeting is expected to launch a leadership challenge against Sir Keir.
0: After an electric vehicle strategy that short-circuited, a major automaker says the past fiscal year was dismal. Reporter Jeff Gilbert of our affiliate WWJ Detroit.
2: It's Honda's first loss in nearly 70 years, and it comes amid changing electric vehicle plans. Honda CEO says expectations of an all-EV lineup by 2040 were unrealistic. The company is now pivoting to develop more hybrid vehicles, which have gained a lot of popularity with car buyers.
0: And checking Wall Street, right now the Dow is up 382 points. The NASDAQ is up more than 200 points as well. This is CBS News.
3: What is going on?
4: What's going on here?
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12: 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Keene City Council's Finance, Organization, and Personnel Committee gathers this evening for the second time this week as the budget review process continues. They have several other items on their agenda to get through first, including a draft resolution from Councillor Jones to address, quote, the burden on local property taxpayers from the state, several grants, and a technical services agreement with the Southwest Region Planning Commission for the Ashwillett Green Space Project. On the docket for the budget review tonight is the City Attorney's Office, Assessment, Finance, Human Resources, Employee Benefits, the Compensated Absences Fund, the Parking Fund, and the Fire and Police Departments. Tonight's meeting will get underway at 5:30. Keene police have identified the skeletal remains found on Court Street last month. According to a news release, the remains recovered on April 17th in the area of the American Legion have been identified as 48-year-old Brenda Kenny. Kenny had been reported as a missing person to the Keene Police Department in July of 2022. Her death is not considered suspicious, but the cause and manner of death is still pending studies by the medical examiner's office. Keene police were assisted in the investigation by New Hampshire State Police, Fish and Game, New England Canine Search and Rescue Team, and the Upper Valley Wilderness Response Team. Now, with a look at your local dependable weather forecast, here's meteorologist Joe Shaka on AM 1290, FM 94.1, WKBK News.
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13: Rain today, highs 52 to 55. Showers through tonight, lows 48 to 51. Showers tomorrow, highs 57 to 60. Mostly sunny and much warmer Saturday, highs 74 to 77. And mainly sunny Sunday, warm, highs 81 to 84. I'm meteorologist Joe Shaka from the WKBK Weather Center.

0: I do want to get into the story of whether or not in California prisons they are giving prisoners iPads paid for by the taxpayer. In fact, they got them new iPads because they were, these poor prisoners still had iPads from 2018, and you can't have some prisoner in there with a 7-year-old iPad. That'd be unfair. I have a 7-year-old iPad. Anywho, we bought them brand new iPads at a cost of like twice what you'd pay at Best Buy, but they have access to porn and all kinds of different stuff was the story. Gavin Newsom pushing back on that story hard, and then the pushback on the pushback has been pretty hard. So if we have time to jam that in a little bit later, we will. Coming up, we're going to talk to Mike Lyons, our favorite military analyst, about where things are with the war in Iran, kind of on the back burner a little as Trump is in China. Trump's not in China long, though. He flies back tomorrow, and we'll still be stuck in the same spot we were before, where it looks like to Joe and I, the only way to change the status quo is a serious military hit back to bombing. And that's what I want to ask Mike Lyons about. I also want to ask Mike about that report from the New York Times that came out. Iran's got a heck of a lot of rockets and a lot of rocket launchers left, a lot more than we thought. What's the deal with that? So all that stuff we will get to throughout the show, and a special announcement from Katie Green, Katie, the news lady, in hour four that you're going to want to stick around for. If you miss it, get the podcast Armstrong and Getty on demand.
1: Armstrong and Getty.
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2: A better life with Dr. Sanjay Gupta.
3: When it comes to the myriad reasons people don't get enough exercise, psychologist Diana Hill has heard them all. She's the author of a new book with a great title, I Know I Should Exercise, But. On a recent episode of my podcast, Chasing Life, Hill told me the number one reason people don't exercise is because they don't feel like they have enough time. She told us that she encourages people she works with to shift from an either-or mindset to a both-and mindset. Hill herself uses time at her son's baseball game to walk around the field cheering him on instead of sitting on the sidelines. She also recommends setting up your space at home, at work, in the car to facilitate movement. So every night before I go to bed, I lay out my workout clothes next to my bathroom sink so they are waiting there for me as a good reminder. I'm Dr. Sanjay Gupta, helping you live a better life.
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0: days before and file this under who could have possibly seen this coming. It's really not shocking if you're able to put the pieces together. Then the entire puzzle can fall into place. When we come back, I want to break down TMZ's fake pearl clutching over Spencer Pratt's trailer. So if you've been watching some of the ads, Spencer Pratt has this ad where he's in a trailer and it's in the lot where his house used to stand before it was burned down in the Palisades fires. And TMZ has been trying to get more political now, and so they have this big scoop that Spencer Pratt's actually been staying at the Bel Air Hotel, and he hasn't been staying in this little trailer. And my God, did the Obama bros like Jon Favreau and all of these other people, did they eat this up with a spoon? They were like, he's such a scam artist. He's not living in the trailer. He's living in a hotel. Of course, the follow-up being, why is he living in a hotel? Is it because, I don't know, his house burned down? 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
4: CBS News brief. China says President Xi warned President Trump during their meeting today in Taiwan that it could be a point of conflict between the two nations. And CBS's Weijia Jiang reports Iran came up too.
5: Both presidents agreed that the Strait of Hormuz had to be reopened and that Iran could never have a nuclear weapon.
4: A top military man updates Congress on interdictions overseas. General Dagvin Anderson of the U.S. Africa Command.
6: In the last 18 to 24 months, we have assisted in, or at least tipped off many partner nations to drug activities and labs in their country.
4: A government report today indicates retail sales came in soft last month. CBS News business analyst Jill Schlesinger.
7: Consumers are reacting to the fact that they have to pay more at the pumps. They are reacting to the fact that they're anxious. They themselves are anxious about what comes next.
4: CBS News brief. I'm Steve Kathan.
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So what ended a century-old tradition? AI cheating. Here's the twist. It wasn't the faculty who killed it. It was the students. A large number of undergrads watched classmates use AI during exams and said, enough is enough. They brought it to a vote. The faculty followed their lead. That's disheartening. But there is a silver lining. There are still enough honest people in the world willing to call out what's wrong, even when cheating is just a few keystrokes away. That counts for something. Over 1 million folks get my free newsletter every single day to make sure that they're tech ahead, and you should too. Sign up at GetKim.com. 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
2: CBS News Brief. President Trump says his discussions with China's President Xi today were great. China says Xi delivered a warning on Taiwan. Delaware Democrat Chris Coons.
3: He didn't mention Taiwan.
4: Yes.
3: He berated President Trump about how it would cause great problems if we didn't back off our support for Taiwan, and President Trump did not respond.
2: Admiral Brad Cooper tells Congress Iran is now limited in what it can do to control the Strait of Hormuz.
5: The degradation means it's been significant. But some residual capability does exist.
2: Ukraine says Russia has carried out the most extensive attacks in that war. The BBC's Moira Alderson.
6: Kyiv officials said that the missile and drone attack had targeted several apartment buildings and that rescuers were still searching through rubble. It's the third day in a row Ukraine has reported deaths.
2: At least six deaths reported today. CBS News Brief. I'm Steve Kathan.
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1: I like this new game we've got going. Are you a fascist? Here's some questions you should ask yourself. Do you love the United States of America? You might be a fascist. Do you want to keep your own money? You might be a fascist. It's really, do you know the Pledge of Allegiance? You might be a fascist. Do you ever pray? You might be a fascist. These are all things that when you, if you've selected yes to more than three of five of these questions, then you're definitely a fascist. And I mentioned one of them is if you don't want your child to transition to another sex, you don't think puberty blockers are a good idea, then you might be a fascist. And here's one for you. Chile interrogation shows trans killer blaming gender surgery for executing both parents. Mia Bailey copped to slaughtering mom Gail and dad Joseph inside the family home in Washington, Utah in 2024. She admitted this, telling investigators that she was trying to sabotage it. She always had boundary issues, Bailey said of her mom. I had one thing going on and she took that away from me, meaning that she wasn't on board with her surgery. She can't say sorry to save her life, apparently, and I gave her so many chances throughout my life. So much for family, she added. I spent years trying to fix that broken-ass family. Eventually, I had to get out, either going to kill myself or kill. She ended up choosing to kill both of her parents in a completely psychotic move that is now going to have her in jail for 2 25-year to life sentences. But this is what it means to be a fascist. Like, if you see your child wanting to have these clearly mentally destabilizing surgeries, pumping full of hormones that aren't creating very stable circumstances, and you object to that, or you take issue with that, or you even want to ask a question about it, you might be a fascist. Howie Carr is coming up. He is at Manzi Appraisers in Woburn. He's got a great show prepared for you guys. And they're auctioning off Karen Reed's Lexus. JJ Manning Auctioneers is there to help auction off her Lexus SUV. So it's going to be a very fun remote. Make sure you get yourselves there. There is still time to check it out. And I will be filling in for Howie later on today after the remote. So you'll hear my voice again. Lucky you. Have fun, everybody. 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
1: 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The Supreme Court is allowing a man to use a major logistics company to sue them after he lost part of his leg in a truck crash. Loyola Law School professor Lori Levinson.
2: The trucking industry has been using chameleon carriers. Those are trucking companies that can be owned by people overseas that have been involved in safety issues.
1: In the U.S. Senate.
3: All in favor say aye.
4: Aye.
3: All opposed say no. The ayes appear to have it.
1: And a resolution is adopted to withhold senators' pay during government shutdowns. The payments would be released after the shutdown ends. President Trump says his talks in Beijing with Chinese President Xi went great, while China's leader warned the two countries could clash over Taiwan if not handled properly. Democratic Senator Chris Coons from Delaware says of the summit,
5: "We're not seeing much in the first readout.
6: No, exactly.
5: Other than Trump calling Xi a great, great best friend while he's helping Iran rearm."
1: CBS News Brief, I'm Jennifer.
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2: Good afternoon. Keene officials spent Wednesday night debating how to balance efficiency with transparency as councilors considered a proposed ordinance change aimed at speeding up the city's development review process. The Planning, Licenses, and Development Committee voted to recommend approval of a measure allowing the city clerk, rather than the full city council, to schedule public hearings for planning-related matters. While city staff said the change would reduce delays tied to housing and development projects, committee members stressed that the public oversight must remain a priority. The committee also approved requests for the Keene Family YMCA's annual youth triathlon, road closures on June 7th, and for Black Cloud Brewing Company to continue alcohol service in its outdoor sidewalk cafe area on Main Street. One Cheshire County town is considering merging one of its neighbors. Select board members with the town of Roxbury recently met with Marlborough's select board to discuss the possibility of Roxbury becoming a part of Marlborough. At the meeting last month, selectmen discussed Roxbury's staffing, budget, and infrastructure and agreed that they would need to gauge the interest of their respective 220 and 2,200 residents. The idea is still in the preliminary stages and any decisions would likely take years. According to meeting minutes, Roxbury selectman Mark Funk said the town is having a hard time filling open seats of board and committees with no new volunteers.
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4: Rain today, highs 52 to 55. Showers through tonight, lows 48 to 51. Showers tomorrow, highs 57 to 60. Mostly sunny and much warmer Saturday, highs 74 to 77. And mainly sunny Sunday, warm, highs 81 to 84. I'm meteorologist Joe Shaka from the WKBK Weather Center.
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0: While city staff said the change would reduce delays tied to housing and development projects, committee members stressed that the public oversight must remain a priority. The committee also approved requests for the Keene Family YMCA's annual youth triathlon, road closures on June 7th, and for Black Cloud Brewing Company to continue alcohol service in its outdoor sidewalk cafe area on Main Street. One Cheshire County town is considering merging one of its neighbors. Select board members with the town of Roxbury recently met with Marlborough's select board to discuss the possibility of Roxbury becoming a part of Marlborough. At the meeting last month, selectmen discussed Roxbury's staffing, budget, and infrastructure and agreed that they would need to gauge the interest of their respective 220 and 2,200 residents. The idea is still in the preliminary stages and any decisions would likely take years. According to meeting minutes, Roxbury selectman Mark Funk said the town is having a hard time filling open seats of board and committees with no new volunteers.
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2: Rain today, highs 52 to 55. Showers through tonight, lows 48 to 51. Showers tomorrow, highs 57 to 60. Mostly sunny and much warmer Saturday, highs 74 to 77. And mainly sunny Sunday, warm, highs 81 to 84. I'm meteorologist Joe Shaka from the WKBK Weather Center.
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1: There's fraud in all forms, you know. 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

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Most businesses don't have a marketing approach that matches how new customers actually find you, connect with you, and decide to choose you. We hear things like, this is how we've always done it. And then we typically hear, but it's not working like it used to. 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
1: In other words, we'll cut the purchase orders and pay for all the bills, and we'll still have about $160,000 left over. That $160,000 basically just represents a little bit of financial cushion. In the sewer fund, it's $13,000, obviously a pretty small number, and in water fund, that would give us an additional $80,000 of funds to cover any unexpected costs. So altogether, we would have about $250,000 of cushion going into the project.
0: If approved by the full city council, construction could begin as early as mid to late July. WKBK staff meteorologist Joe Shaka is calling for showers tonight near 50. For Friday, more showers near 60. For Saturday, mostly sunny and warmer, mid-70s. And for Sunday, mostly sunny in the low 80s. For WKBK News, I'm Abby Trombley.
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1: Welcome back, everyone, to the Howie Carr Show. I'm Grace Curley filling in. So let me give you a little more detail on this switch-up from Kathy Hochul and Mayor Zohran Mamdani. Remember that new tax? It's the pied-à-terre tax that Mamdani was bragging about as he stood outside Ken Griffin's $238 million penthouse. And he had that maniacal succession music behind him, Jared, and he was telling everyone, well, now if you have a second home and you're not living here full time, we're really going to put the screws to you. And all the billionaires saw this creepy video. And then you add that in with the whole Luigi Mangione thing, and a lot of them started saying, I don't really know if I want to open up more offices here. I think I might expand in Miami. Well, now that pied-à-terre tax that was originally floated as on homes, second homes in New York City that cost $5 million, they've quietly lowered the threshold. How predictable. A controversial new tax on second homes in New York City was quietly lowered from $5 million to a market value of $1 million.
2: I'm shocked.
1: Increasing the number of homeowners who will get squeezed as part of Governor Kathy Hochul's never-ending budget negotiations. Well, she's got to make up for the fact that she has to pay Mamdani so much to clean up New York City and to get things back on track, wink, wink. That just means $4 billion that they're going to burn through and, you know, free buses, I'm sure. I'm sure all that stuff's going to happen. But you look at this and you go, did people really not see this coming? If I'm Ron DeSantis, or if I'm Greg Abbott, or if I'm a governor of a non-crazy state, not even a red state, just a state that hasn't completely lost its mind, every time I see something like this, I tell the realtors, get ready, everyone. More folks are coming, and they want to stay. This is the Howie Carr Show. See ya tomorrow.
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5: I'm Jennifer Kuiper. Supreme Court preserves access to the widely used abortion pill mifepristone while lawsuits play out. CBS's Allison Keyes.
8: The high court's decision means women seeking what's known as the abortion pill can continue to get it at pharmacies through the mail without an in-person visit to a doctor. The drug is the most common method of abortion 4 years after the court overturned Roe v. Wade.
5: Access is likely to remain uninterrupted at least until well into next year as appeals play out in a suit filed by Louisiana. At their summit, China's President Xi Jinping warns President Trump about differences over Taiwan. CBS's Anna Corrin in Beijing.
9: When the cameras left the Great Hall of the People, this was the first remarks that President Xi delivered to Trump, and that is Taiwan is the most important issue in the U.S.-China relationship, and that if mishandled, then it could lead to conflict. And this obviously was Xi drawing his red line.
5: Russia hammers Ukraine for a third straight day, flattening a Kyiv apartment block and killing at least nine people. CBS's Aiden Stretch is in Kyiv.
10: President Zelensky has said was the largest attack on Ukraine of the war. Firefighters are still here. They're excavating the rubble from this building. They're still trying to find folks underneath. We don't know how many people were injured and how many people may still be underneath this pile of rubble.
5: FBI Director Kash Patel's snorkeling trip is being scrutinized.
11: Information obtained by the Associated Press shows the FBI director went on a VIP snorkel session last August at the site of the USS Arizona Memorial in Pearl Harbor after Director Patel's official visits to Australia and New Zealand. The sunken ship is a military cemetery reachable only by boat and is off limits to snorkeling and diving with rare exceptions. The memorial marks Japan's 1941 attack on Pearl Harbor and is one of the nation's most hallowed sites, where the remains of more than 900 sailors and Marines were entombed. Linda Kenyon, CBS News, Washington.
5: The Cuban government says CIA Director John Ratcliffe met with officials today from the Ministry of the Interior during a high-level visit to the island. The meeting reportedly served as a platform for Cuba to present evidence asserting that the nation poses no threat to U.S. national security. Meantime, in Havana, protests broke out as the city is hit with the worst rolling blackouts in decades. Resident Rodolfo Afonso. He says it gave them the motivation to come out to see if even by banging a pot, they will be given at least 3 hours of electricity. This is CBS News.
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5: Florida Attorney General James Uthmeyer issues an investigative subpoena into the NFL's Rooney Rule, CBS's Jesse Mitchell.
22: The rule, which has been on the books for more than two decades, requires teams to interview minority candidates for certain position vacancies. The AG contends that policy violates Florida law. The NFL did change language on its website about the policy when Uthmeyer first raised the issue in March. At a league meeting that same month, Commissioner Roger Goodell acknowledged the current political landscape's impact on diversity initiatives executives, but said he did not think there was any legal problem with the NFL's policy. Jesse Mitchell, CBS News.
5: The full 2026 NFL schedule will be released tonight, completing the list of 272 games over 18 weeks. The season kicks off on September 9th when the Seahawks raise their Super Bowl banner. It'll be the second time the NFL season opens on a Wednesday. The Giants hosted the Cowboys on September 5th, 2012. Jennifer Kuiper, CBS News.
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23: 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Deion Joseph is a law enforcement consultant, author, and active senior lead officer in the notorious downtown Los Angeles district known as Skid Row. He's here to share another story with us. 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
24: So I go the first day and I go through the gates and they buzz me in and I'm looking and it looks just like a prison yard. You have the Hispanics working out over here. You have the blacks working out and shooting dice over here. And I'm like, oh my God, these kids are going to hate me. And just something in my spirit said, don't worry about just telling me you love them. They brought the kids into the class. Some of them thought I was there to arrest them. I said, calm down. I don't even want to know your names. I'm here for one reason, and that's to tell you I love you. And some of them laughed at me. I says, you can laugh all you want, but I love you no matter what you do or what you say. I figuratively put down my badge and gun, and I told them my story. And then I made them trust me. And then I started bringing in these mentors. I brought in my wife, whose brother ended up going to a prison, sadly. And I'm talking about the impact of on your family. And what they told me was, after about several months of me doing that and taking them on a tour of Skid Row, their grades went up two grade levels. And they credited a police officer for it. These are the things that the media doesn't talk about. And of course, I don't brag about it. My faith, I don't brag about the good things that I do. I only feel the need to talk about it because everybody today is suffering from what we call availability bias. And their only thing being availed to them about police officers is the negative. We have 800,000 men and women who are doing an incredible job. But of course, in every profession, there's a negative exception. And when they rear their ugly head, they steal the headlines from officers like myself and others. Thousands of us across the country who are doing things just like this and doing their jobs nobly and with dignity and respect. I always talk about God ordering your steps, because I always thought senior lead officers, which are community liaison officers, right? All they did was smile, wave, and kiss babies and run errands for the captain. And I used to tease these guys when I was a patrol cop, right? We're doing real police work and you're just kissing babies. And when I was talked to a lieutenant who I respected, her name was Lieutenant Grimala. She came to me and said, Joseph, I think you'd be perfect for the senior lead spot. I was like, what? Oh, heck no, ma'am. I don't want to do that job. And she says, Deion, if you get that spot, you're probably going to do more damage to crime than you ever will as a patrol cop. So that kind of attracted me a little bit. And plus, I respected her, you know. So I said, I'm going to go try out for it. This is all God. This is why nobody can tell me about the existence of God. Now, I was supposed to show up for my oral interview. I was purposely given the wrong time by a sergeant there who didn't want me in his unit because he heard I was a hard worker and I was going to make everybody look bad. And so politics got involved. So they changed my time. So when I got to the oral interview, everybody's leaving. I said, where's everybody going? I'm supposed to be here doing my thing, doing my oral. And the captain looks at me and says, well, Joseph, you were supposed to be here at 2. And I was like, sir, I didn't have anything to do with that. I have the text right here. I was told to be here. And he said, okay, well, come on in. They sat back down, and it was like God took over the interview. They couldn't ask me a question. I was just going in about my experience in Skid Row, how much I cared about the homeless. And I wasn't sure that I got the spot because the very sergeant that gave me the wrong time was sitting in the interview room. So I was like, I don't think I got it. Here's the power of God. I'm leaving the interview in my suit. I left my backup weapon at home. I'm driving in my personal vehicle down Fifth and Wall. I make a left on Fifth Street. And I see a bank robber who had robbed banks from Arizona to California that no one was able to catch. And he's just walking down the street like nothing was happening. I'm like, that's him. But I wasn't sure. I open my center console, and I can't believe I have the flyer balled up in my center console. I'm like, yep, that's him. I flip around the block. I park. I get out of the car. I walk towards him. I say, hey, don't run. I'll catch you. Let's just walk over here to the station and get this over with. And he said, I knew you'd find me sooner or later. I don't know what the hell that was about. Took him to the station, handcuffed him, and I couldn't believe when I brought him in. The deputy chief came out of his office. The lieutenant was jumping up and down. And I'm just sitting here, like, everybody's just so happy I caught this guy. And I was like, wow. So I think that's what guaranteed me the spot. Talk about the power of God. Because I believe that if that didn't happen, I would not have got the spot that day. So anyway, then I used my resources to build bridges with the community members that normally wouldn't talk to the police. There was a group called United Coalition East Project. So they never had a cop come and talk to them, but one of their members heard of me and my reputation. And he sent me a blind copy email. And I was like, what's this? An invite to a meeting? Blind copy? I'll show up anyway. So I walk into the meeting and there's 12 angry black faces looking at me like, what the hell is he doing here? Right? And even the guy who invited me was like, I don't know what he's doing here. Fool, you invited me, right? And I'll never forget, I looked on the walls and I saw paintings, kids, 5-year-olds paintings, pictures of police officers shooting children in the head. That's called indoctrination. The same kind of indoctrination that I was receiving as a young man myself. And the average person would have looked at that and just walked out. Something in my spirit says, don't give up. I kept coming for 6 months. I kept coming to every meeting, letting them know who I was, what I was going to do, supporting them and some of the things they were trying to do. And I think about the 6 months, I walked into the office and I noticed the paintings were gone. So I said, hey, OG, hey, Leslie, where's all the cool paintings of cops murdering kids? And they said, we didn't want to offend you, Dion. And that touched my heart. Now the names were starting to change. They went to funny names like Officer Bobblehead, Officer Tight Shirt, Officer Male Stripper. And then it went to Rambro. I had a homeless encampment, a whole encampment of people say, we call you Rambro. I was like, why you call me Rambro? They said, because if somebody messes with us, you're like a one-man army who comes to our rescue. And I was in tears. I had to walk away. I said, that's one of my favorites. But when they called me Dion that day, it changed everything.
23: 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Dion Joseph's story and the story of law enforcement across this great country serving all of us, rich and poor, big homes, small homes, and the homeless, here on Our American Stories. 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We'd love to hear them and put them on the air. Our audience loves them too.
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23: And we continue with our American stories. Sarah Winchester was a woman of independence, drive, and courage who lives on in legend. And the mansion she built is world-renowned, as much for the many design curiosities and innovation as it is for the reported paranormal activity. Here to separate fact from fiction is Ashley Lubinsky. Ashley is the former co-host of the Discovery Channel's Master of Arms, the former curator in charge of the Cody Firearms Museum, and president of the Gun Code, LLC. Here's Ashley.
6: Today I want to talk about a brilliant, charitable woman, but most people don't know her actual history because her name is Sarah Winchester. If you're not familiar with that name, it is kind of an ominous history because a lot of people associate her with her house out of San Jose, California, and it's been featured in pretty much every ghost show that's ever happened, and it was also in a movie that Helen Mirren did by the Winchester name, which is a loosely based, not historically accurate horror movie, although I did like the horror movie.
7: Mrs. Winchester, why all the construction?
25: The spirit killed by the rifle. We lock them away. This spirit has a power we've not seen before.
6: But it doesn't do justice to who Sarah Winchester was. So I'm not going to focus on that right now. Let's just talk about who she was and where she came from and how she got to have this crazy rumor about her life. Sarah was born in New Haven, Connecticut, and she actually came from a family of engineers and designers. Her father was a carriage maker, and she kind of took that knowledge that she learned and developed those types of interests herself. She was considered a savant. She was very well educated. She spoke several languages. I think she spoke French and Turkish. She was a composer. So she's this brilliant woman. She's known as the Belle of New Haven. And she, of course, meets another very famous family out of New Haven in the 1800s, the latter half of the 1800s. And that family is the Winchester family. If you're not familiar with the Winchester family, they are known for the quote-unquote gun that won the West, although that was their own marketing slogan that they did. But they're most well known for their lever-action repeating rifle. And that was developed based on several other designs, but the first one that was really called a Winchester was 1866. And that kind of idea, that image of the company really took off. And it plays a very important role in Sarah's life, especially later on. Sarah meets the family, and, you know, as a socialite family, she meets Oliver Winchester's son, William Wirt Winchester, and they fall in love and they get married. Although the beginning of their marriage and the length of their marriage is really marred by tragedy. Their first daughter, Anne Pardee, which was also Sarah's maiden name, she passed away a few weeks after she was born. Then the husband and wife, they decided, you know what, we're not going to have any more children. The tragedy hit them so hard that they didn't have any more kids. And the original plan for the Winchester family was that when Oliver stepped down, his son would take over the company. And he did very briefly after his father died. But William Wirt Winchester actually passed away 15 years after their daughter died, and he died from tuberculosis. They didn't know what it was originally, but they were able to pinpoint that it was tuberculosis that killed him. And so Sarah is left alone in New Haven, Connecticut. And she's got a great reputation. I mean, everybody loves her there, but she's lonely. And he passes away, and she basically inherits a major fortune immediately. She inherited 777 shares of Winchester essentially overnight, and that basically paid out an annual salary of $43,335, which may not sound like a lot of money, but when we're talking the 1880s, that is a lot of money. And so she has instant wealth. She also inherits a lot of shares from like four or five other companies that the Winchester family were involved in that weren't related to firearms. And she was set to inherit 2,777 more shares after her mother-in-law would pass away. So a lot of people speculate that during this time she was worth $20 million. So she's a very, very wealthy woman, and she is trying to figure out what she's going to do with her life. She doesn't really want to stay in New Haven. There's just too many ghosts there. And she decides that it's time to move on. She suffers from rheumatism and arthritis really bad. There's a belief that she was recommended by her doctor to go out to California, where the climate was a lot more amenable to her medical problems. So she decides that she's going to move, and she moves there in 1885, and she already has family out there. And she buys a two-story farmhouse in San Jose, California. And she basically, this is the story, this is the start of how her legend becomes this rumor. She buys this farmhouse. She actually calls it Lanada Villa. And the intention for her is to build this manor that she hopes her family will come and live in. But what happens here is she moves to California. She's a widow, so she is a single wealthy woman. And she is now in a new world of wealthy people and socialites. And she's kind of at this point, she's moved away from that kind of being out in the public sphere, because she is still very much, you know, sad over what happened to her life. She is looking forward, and she's hoping that she can develop this new life with her family out in California. So she starts building, and the house gets very, very large. And if you've ever seen it, it is quite peculiar looking. And it turns into a 7-story Victorian mansion between 1890 and 1900. And the house constantly changes, and she constantly changes the house. And she hires all kinds of people. She actually pays them more than the going rate of the time. She's got construction workers. She's got people that are cleaning the house. She's got, you know, designers. And she's working to develop this house all on her own. She's not an architect. She admits she's not an architect, but you know what? She's brilliant, so why not? And so she starts building this house. She employs all of these people. And what's really neat about this part of the history is that in 1893, the nation is struck by a major depression. So the Great Depression of 1893 hits. But she continued to employ all of these people during the Great Depression. And so there's some speculation that perhaps she was doing a lot of that and constantly changing because she was trying to help out families that would be unemployed or very much suffering during that time. I've got a great quote that she wrote in a letter. She was constantly in contact with Jenny Bennett, who was the daughter of Oliver Winchester. And so she was constantly writing, and she wrote, "For one reason and another, since I started in to make alterations in my house, I have not been able to get anything like settled. In the first place, it is infinitely more difficult to get work done than it would be in New Haven, and I am constantly trying to make an upheaval for some reason." So she was constantly trying to change things. Now, during this time period, there's also this kind of belief that she was very lonely. But in 1888, her niece, Mary and Daisy Merriman, actually moves in with her, and she lives there for 15 years. And so she has people there, and she's communicating with people, and she's talking to her family, and she's visiting her family. And the other thing that's neat about the house and the historic site that's there now, they brag about this all the time, and everybody wants to brag about this, is the house was insanely advanced for its time. So she had early gas lights in the house in the 1880s, and that is incredibly advanced for its time. She had indoor plumbing. She had faceted showers. She had this contraption in the house called an annunciator. So it was basically like a communication system where she could talk through this system and talk to her staff at a different part of the house. So you think about, you know, all of the ways that we communicate with people today, it's pretty interesting that she had a 19th century version of that. There's also some belief that it might have been one of the first homes to have wool as insulation. And one story that I love is that there's this belief, because a lot of these things were also her inventions, that possibly Sarah Winchester invented laundry tubs with the soap trays and the washboards attached. They were in the house, and the reason why people speculate that maybe she was one of the first ones was that later in the 20th century, there was someone that took out a patent for this type of tub, and there was a legal challenge, and in the courtroom, they actually used the designs from Sarah Winchester to prove that she had already been doing this. So it's a good little anecdote of just kind of how ahead of the time she was and how ahead of the time the house was.
23: And you've been listening to Ashley Lubinsky tell the story of Sarah Winchester and Sarah Winchester's home, which again is featured in almost any paranormal show or ghost show you've ever seen and more. When we come back, more of the story of Sarah Winchester and her house here on Our American Stories.
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1: And we continue with Our American Stories and the story of firearms heiress Sarah Winchester and her home. She was a widow from Connecticut who arrived in San Jose in 1886, an heiress to the Winchester fortune. She began building her mansion, which was 50 years at least ahead of its time. Let's pick up where we last left off with Ashley Lubinsky.
2: The other thing that happens with the house is that she starts changing things. And there's lots of reasons why she starts changing things. One of the biggest impacts is the San Francisco earthquake that happens at the turn of the 20th century. And the 7-floor mansion all of a sudden loses several floors. But by 1910, she actually starts to spend a lot of time outside of the house. She's already traveling and seeing her family and everything during this time. But in 1910, she actually buys a house in Atherton, and she also owns a houseboat in San Francisco. And so she is spending a lot of her time during this. So this idea that she was constantly there and alone in her villa, you know, isn't true. There are stories of kids in the community garden that she had, you know, people having picnics. There was a lot of life in the house. She had events in the house. She had plays in the house. You know, she just wasn't necessarily interested in getting involved in a lot of the social strata of the community. And so early on, you've got a rich woman, a brilliant woman in the 19th century who moves out to a place where people don't realize she's got family. And so this story starts to be constructed that Sarah is haunted by the ghosts killed by Winchester rifles. The story starts to take off in the local community, and the entire story goes that she visited a Boston medium, a well-known Boston medium, and he told her that she was being haunted, that her family was cursed, and that she had to, you know, go out to California and continuously build this house, and not just build a house, but that the house was, you know, informed, the house was changed because she was getting information to build the house by the spirits. You know, there was a lot of speculation that she was a spiritualist, which was popular during that time, a lot more popular during that time than in other time periods, and that she had these seance rooms where she would communicate with the dead, or believe she communicated with the dead. And obviously it's quite the story, right? So it takes off and the rumors continue, and Sarah largely ignores the rumors, but it starts to become really overbearing when the newspapers start publishing the stories. So, you know, now it's not just speculation, it's not just this, it's not just that. You know, now there is, you know, hard writing that is saying that the story is true. And I want to qualify that with the fact that there has been primary source research that's been done, and there hasn't been evidence that she went to see this medium. And also, at the time of all of this happening, Winchester, yes, they've got this image of being a Western firearm, but they're not really engaged in a lot of military contracts. You know, they really take off as a military company in World War I, but it's not to the extent that a lot of people kind of, the presentism of it, you look back and you see it as a specific company. And so this story takes off and it follows her whole life. And there is evidence that people were trying to debunk it, that her family was trying to debunk it, that her workers were trying to debunk it. And I did find an article that was published a few years before she died that tried to kind of dispel a lot of these rumors. And in it, part of the quote says, "Perhaps not more than a dozen people in California know that Mrs. Winchester is a musician with a genius for composition, that she is a remarkable businesswoman, that she is a French scholar, that her philanthropies alone would make her a national figure if they..."

0: were known. This quote goes on and on and on, just sing her praises. And so this person is saying she is a national treasure and that the people of California do not recognize what she has done. And one of the things that she has done at this point is she's become very charitable. And one of the charities that she kind of takes on is back in New Haven. So she was, again, very struck by the death of her husband, the death of her daughter. And so she actually donated $1,325,000 to a New Haven hospital to build a tuberculosis center in honor of her husband. And that actually still exists. It's changed over the years, but it does still exist as a chest clinic that bears the Winchester name. So you have this really interesting spectrum of how people perceive Sarah. You've got New Haven, which sees her as, you know, the belle of the town still. And, you know, she's charitable and she's giving and she's, you know, still a part of the Winchester, you know, legacy and name, although she was not actively involved, you know, with the company. She was still involved and engaged. She just wasn't an engineer for the company. She wasn't running the business, but she was the major shareholder. But then you've got California, where she, at her death, has this house that, yes, is rather eccentric. At the time of her death, it has 160 rooms, 2,000 doors, 10,000 windows, 47 stairways, 47 fireplaces, 13 bathrooms, and 6 kitchens. Now, not only is that incredibly large, the other thing is that it's a lap of luxury when you look at, like, she spared no expense for the things that she put in the house. And one of the things that people always mention is the Tiffany stained glass that was in her house, which is gorgeous. And so she passes away in 1922, and the story kind of really takes off. The house is bought out of the estate sale, and it is bought by John and Mamie Brown, who have a background in amusement parks. And they actually want to initially install a roller coaster on the property, but that gets ultimately poo-pooed. So they open the house for public tours really quickly after she passes away. And there's a lot of mystical things that are centered around the house after that. Harry Houdini visits the house and claims that Sarah came to him during that time. There's also stories that Walt Disney was inspired by the house, although it doesn't look like, and wasn't the actual model for the Haunted Mansion. There's belief that there was some connection there and inspiration that he visited the house. And so this really just continues and grows, and people are fascinated by the macabre. It's really an interesting story, and not a lot of primary source research is done on it right away. And so it took on a life of its own, and now literally every ghost show, like growing up, I believe the story completely because every ghost show I've ever seen has gone to the house, and rightly so. It's definitely an interesting house. And if the story of Sarah being haunted isn't true, you know, they're not saying there aren't some spirits up in there, right?
1: The Winchester House is perhaps the most bizarre and mysterious mansion in the United States. It's a warren of hidden passageways, stairways that lead nowhere, and doors that open into midair. But it's also reputed to be a haunted hotbed of paranormal phenomena.
0: And so the house just kind of took on a life of its own. And now what's disappointing to me is that that story is more important than a brilliant, inventive businesswoman way ahead of her time in the 19th century. And that, to me, is the real tragedy of her story. And you know what? Sometimes I think maybe if she was a man and that ghost story was happening, it wouldn't be as interesting. You know, it becomes eccentric and fascinating when a wealthy man has those perspectives. And I hope when people go and visit it, they get to see all of her great inventions, because the house really does tell about her inventions, because they're quite proud of them. So when you go to the house, definitely think about a woman who had quite the life and had a lot to say, and we should continue to talk about her accomplishments instead of telling a ghost story.
2: And a terrific job on the production by Greg Hengler, and a special thanks, as always, to Ashley Levinsky for her excellent storytelling. And what a story she told about not only a remarkable woman, but one in the end whose story got co-opted by, well, the paranormal crowd. And whether you're a part of it or not, that's what happened. And all of her innovation, all of her intuitive genius, especially in the area of home innovation, was all lost, including her being a great investor and philanthropist. the story of Sarah Winchester and her home here on Our American Stories.

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8: 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Up next, the story of Army Sergeant William H. Kearney, who became the first Black American to have earned the Medal of Honor for protecting one of the United States' greatest symbols during the Civil War. the American flag. 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
9: William Carney heard a familiar voice roar, "Forward, 54th. Dashing up the steep slope with sand chafing his arms, legs, and neck, he saw a bullet-ridden flag flutter, beginning an agonizing plummet to the ground. Throwing his rifle aside, he grabbed the Stars and Stripes before they landed on the gritty crest. Time stopped as he raised the flag. As a monstrous rifle volley melted away the soldiers around him, he felt the heat of a lead ball careen through his thigh. Carney braced himself against the flag, ready to die while rallying his friends to take the fort. Despite the danger around him, Sergeant William H. Carney of the 54th Massachusetts Volunteer Infantry Regiment survived, holding the flag aloft for one whole half hour on Fort Wagner's parapet. William Henry Carney was born enslaved in Norfolk, Virginia, on February 29, 1840. While his mother, Anne, was freed by her owner upon his death, his father, William Sr., remained enslaved to Sarah Twine of Old Point Comfort, Virginia. Twine promised to free her slaves in her will, but when she died in 1857, the high sheriff took them all to the auction block. William Sr. escaped, making his way north via the Underground Railroad. He met with the black abolitionist and Underground Railroad conductor William Still in Philadelphia, yet did not feel secure on the soil where the Declaration of Independence was written. Slave catchers prowled the Philadelphia region, forcing the elder Carney to move to New York, though that city also had ruthless kidnapping gangs. Like Frederick Douglass, William Sr. finally found safety in New Bedford, Massachusetts, where he worked as a skilled laborer and coastal sailor and earned enough to emancipate the rest of his enslaved family. Though not much is known of the younger Carney's childhood, he later told a reporter that he attended a, quote, private and secret school led by a Norfolk minister who taught him how to read and write. Carney embraced the gospel, and when he arrived in New Bedford as a young man, joined a church led by Reverend William Jackson, an Underground Railroad agent who would not only become the chaplain of the 54th Massachusetts, but also the first black man to be commissioned as an officer in the United States Army. Despite Carney's strong inclination to join the ministry, the tug of the war inspired him to, in his words, serve my God by serving my country and my oppressed brothers. And so he enlisted in the 54th Massachusetts in February 1863. President Abraham Lincoln's Emancipation Proclamation of January 1, 1863 had already announced that black men could and would enlist in the United States Army and Navy. Many white Americans doubted their ability to fight, though by war's end, over 200,000 black soldiers and sailors had joined the Union cause. Their statistics were mind-boggling. Approximately three-quarters of military-age northern black men served. About half of them were former enslaved people from the Confederate States. 40,000 black men lost their lives during the war. When Massachusetts Governor John A. Andrew called for recruits, over 1,000 black men responded, including two of Frederick Douglass's sons, with many of these volunteers coming from the South and locales as distant as the Caribbean. Though Governor Andrew hoped to commission black officers for this new regiment, the 54th Massachusetts, many viewed such a move as controversial, and therefore white officers led the black recruits. The governor selected the 25-year-old Colonel Robert Gould Shaw to command the 54th. Born to a well-heeled Boston abolitionist family, Shaw was deeply moved by family friend Harriet Beecher Stowe's Uncle Tom's Cabin, and though initially reluctant to take command of the 54th, he soon grew to respect the eager black recruits. Later, Shaw refused wages until his soldiers earned equal pay. The 54th drilled outside of Boston, and on May 28, 1863, they paraded through the city to bid the residents farewell. The parade passed the home of the famous abolitionist Wendell Phillips, where William Lloyd Garrison watched them, crying with pride. Spectators thronged the streets of Boston, cheering the men on. At night, they left for the coast of South Carolina. Fast forward to early July 1863, when Union forces began the siege of Charleston, the city that many Northerners blamed for starting the Civil War. The famous Fort Sumter loomed at the mouth of the city's harbor, and Fort Wagner, situated on Morris Island, guarded the southern part of the harbor. Understanding the strategic necessity and morale boost of capturing Charleston, Union commanders soon concocted a plan. Union forces would attack Morris Island from the south, take Fort Wagner, and then seize a battery on the northern tip of the island known as Cummings Point. The capture of Cummings Point would give the Union Navy the opportunity to level Fort Sumter and enter the port unmolested. On July 10th, Union forces captured the southern tip of Morris Island, but the next day, Confederate forces prevented the taking of Fort Wagner. The fort itself boasted 14 cannon, a massive bomb shelter for 1,000 of the fort's 1,700 defenders, and a moat 10 feet wide and 5 feet deep. The Confederate forces stationed there prepared themselves for the next Union attack, which began with an 11-hour artillery barrage on July 18th. This bombardment was ineffective, and the Confederates suffered few casualties. When the call was made for Union ground forces to take the fort at dusk on July 18th, the 54th Massachusetts led the way. One veteran of the battle described the beach in front of Fort Wagner as, quote, the fiery vortex of hell. The regiment surged through one of the narrowest points on the beach, effectively becoming a spear-shaped mass of men, with Colonel Shaw and the flag bearer at the tip. Running over the dunes, wading through the moat, and now scaling the sandy ramparts, they watched as Shaw raised his sword atop the fort's parapet, crying, "Forward, 54th! And then meet his death in a hail of gunfire. Kearny did not wait to act after Shaw fell. He recovered the flag, held a rallying point on the sandy crest of the fort, and 2 hours later, limped back to the field hospital. He refused to let anyone take the flag from him, and before he fainted from blood loss, told the men around him, "Boys, the old flag never touched the ground." The Union forces failed to take Fort Wagner that day. The 54th Massachusetts suffered heavy losses during the battle, and many of the survivors captured by the Confederates were given no quarter or sold into slavery. Shaw's body was tossed into a mass grave alongside the brave black Americans who fought and died with him. Those wounded in the battle evacuated to Beaufort, South Carolina, the next day. According to the Free South, a Beaufort newspaper, the wounded of the 54th Massachusetts came off the boat first. And as these sad evidences of the bravery and patriotism of the colored man passed through the lines of spectators, every heart seemed to be touched. And we will vouch for it that no word of scorn or contempt for the black soldiers will ever be heard from any who witnessed the sight. In that moment, our volunteers saw suffering comrades in the black men, and the tender hand and strong shoulder was extended as readily to them as to their fairer compatriots. Nobody embodied bravery and patriotism more than Sergeant William H. Kearny, an American whose wartime efforts epitomized the lengths to which one might strive to fulfill America's founding ideals of life, liberty, and the pursuit of happiness. As a former enslaved man, Kearny fought and bled for his nation in the hopes of securing freedom for all. For his valorous service to the United States, he became the first black American to receive the Congressional Medal of Honor. And as Kearny humbly repeated throughout his life to anyone who asked about his actions at Fort Wagner, "I only did my duty. The old flag never touched the ground."
8: 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And a special thanks to Jack Miller Center's editorial officer and historian, Elliot Trago, and the work the Jack Miller Center does around this country, teaching and working with a nationwide network of scholars dedicated to educating the next generation of Americans on our founding principles and history. Well, it's work that we applaud and celebrate. And you can find out more by going to jackmillercenter.org. And what a story, a reminder, by the way, that 40,000 black Americans paid the ultimate price fighting to defend their freedom in the Civil War. That is a part of the story that is not told enough. The story of Army Sergeant William H. Kearny, the first black American to earn the Medal of Honor, and for doing so by protecting the flag. Here on Our American Stories.
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15: I'm Jennifer Kuiper. The U.S. Supreme Court has taken up a couple of cases today. First, CBS's Allison Keyes reports on a big ruling about women's abortion pill access.
16: The high court's decision means women seeking what's known as the abortion pill can continue to get it at pharmacies through the mail without an in-person visit to a doctor. The drug is the most common method of abortion 4 years after the court overturned Roe v. Wade.
15: The nation's high court has also issued a decision that could have a ripple effect across the trucking industry by opening up trucking companies to lawsuits over crashes on the basis of the drivers they hire. Loyola Law School professor Lori Levinson.
17: These large trucking companies cannot escape liability simply by reinventing themselves, be chameleon companies owned by people overseas when they really do have a very dangerous safety record.
15: President Trump says his talks in Beijing with Chinese President Xi went great, while China's leader has issued a warning for the U.S. over Taiwan. CBS's Natalie Brand explains.
18: A senior administration official says Taiwan also came up, with both sides reiterating their long-held stance on the issue.
19: For decades, the U.S. has declined to recognize China's claim over the self-governing island, selling defensive weapons to Taiwan. In a blunt statement today, China warned the two countries will have clashes and even conflicts if the issue isn't handled properly.
15: They've also discussed the war with Iran, and the oil issue and higher gas prices due to that war had American shoppers pulling back on spending in April. Retail sales rose 0.5% in April, a slowdown from the revised 1.6% in March. The Trump administration has lost another court case, CBS's Jim Crisula explains.
20: It's being seen as yet another legal setback for President Donald Trump's Justice Department. A federal judge has blocked the Trump administration's demands for confidential transgender patient information from Rhode Island's largest hospital. The DOJ claims such information is needed to investigate what it calls possible misbranding fraud.
15: A veteran Hollywood actor takes the commencement stage, and his speech is now getting a lot of attention.
21: Generation has far more power than you may realize.
22: Harrison Ford there at Arizona State University this week, his speech going viral in the best way possible, looking back on his own college years.
21: I did not make good choices.
22: He told the grads to take hold of opportunities and inspire.
21: Stand up for someone who can't stand up for themselves. Bring people together who weren't talking before. That's leadership. That's what moves the needle.
15: That's CBS's Matt Wolf reporting. The United Nations says at least 78 people have died in gang clashes in Haiti since Saturday. This is CBS News.
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15: It'll be a first at a FIFA World Cup final, a halftime show. CBS's Deborah Rodriguez.
28: Madonna, BTS, and Shakira will provide the entertainment at New Jersey's MetLife Stadium July 19th. She's already released the official song of the World Cup. And lest they leave out the most glamorous swine of all time,
29: this whole show's gonna be about me.
28: Miss Piggy says she'll sing too. Katy Perry will perform at the U.S. opener in L.A. June 12th. Deborah Rodriguez, CBS News.
15: Honda says it racked up a full-year loss for the first time ever, losing $2.7 billion in the last fiscal year due to a costly electric vehicle strategy. The Japanese automaker abandoned many of its plans for EV models. Jennifer Kuiper, CBS News.
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11: Let's do it. 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
5: Yep.
11: How many times are we going to hear high stakes meeting with Jada?
5: Oh, a lot. Yeah.
11: Yeah.
6: Well, how about all the pomp and circumstance last night, though, when he showed up? Holy cow.
11: What, with all the kids out there dancing?
6: Cheering and dancing and the band. And
11: Mao overlooking the whole thing? Holy crap.
6: I know. I swear I saw him wink.
11: Whoa, boy.
6: Yeah. No, it was weird, man. I didn't expect that. Red carpet was rolled out.
5: Well, they know their audience. And they know Trump likes that kind of stuff.
6: No, he does. No question about that. Holy cow.
11: Yes.
6: I was very surprised at that, though.
11: But like the big mural of Mao?
6: Yeah.
11: I mean, that guy was responsible for a whole lot of death, you know?
5: Well, dude, yeah. Famine, torture. Dude, the guy killed at least, what, 50 to 60 million people?
11: Yes.
5: During his revolution?
11: But still, held in high regard.
6: Well, yeah.
11: In China?
5: The founder. And parts of the U.S., including academia.
11: This is true.
6: And the mayor of New York.
11: Okay. Mm-hmm. So she says that he wants to help with Iran?
5: Yeah, well, I mean, there's always a lot of lip service, right, that goes along with what the Chinese are going to say. And there's a lot of lip service that Trump will give to the Chinese as well. Because everybody kind of knows this is a competitive environment. We are adversaries on the world stage on almost every level or every single facet of world domination.
11: Mm-hmm.
5: But, you know, hey, we want to try to keep it together for the kids. And so President Trump sitting down with Sean Hannity says that, of course, they talked about the Iran situation and the Strait of Hormuz.
11: Okay.
7: He would like to see a deal, man. He would like to see a deal, man. And he did offer, he said, if I can be of any help at all, I would like to be of help.
8: Because, he did say that.
7: Yeah, he did say that. And look, anybody that buys that much oil has obviously got some kind of a relationship with him. But he said, I would love to be of help. If I can be of any help whatsoever, he'd like to see the Hormuz Strait open. He said, if I can be of any help whatsoever, I would like to help.
11: He's also helped them get closer to having a nuke.
5: Well, that too, yeah.
6: Yeah.
11: Yeah. Yeah.
6: Well, you take the good with the bad, you know.
11: Yeah. Well, and she also sort of threw down the threat when it comes to Taiwan. Mm-hmm. Like, it'd get worse.
6: Hands off Taiwan. Yep.
11: Yeah. And what Trump is basically saying, we're not changing our policy there.
6: Mm-hmm.
11: Like, that's a battle we'll fight later on. Because that's going to come to a head at some point. You just know quite when.
6: Mm-hmm.
11: So you got all that going on. Keeping an eye on that. Meanwhile, legacy media, not exactly breaking down the doors, covering the whistleblower of all the COVID crap from the CIA yesterday.
6: Yeah, pretty quiet.
11: That should have been a huge story.
6: I agree. Yep.
11: But not so much.
6: Mm-mm.
11: Just kind of buried. But James Erdman's the guy's name, the whistleblower. And, you know, hearing a lot of his testimony and going back over it later on, this should be pretty damning. And it's one of those things, again, where most people in the United States, if you were just ask them, nope. Political affiliation, anything. Hey, would you want to know this story if it were available to you? Something about the CIA helping cover up the origins of COVID. I got to believe most people say, well, yeah, I'd like to know about that. But media is trying to just keep that buried as much as possible. But here was the whistleblower talking about Fauci.
9: Dr. Fauci's role in the cover-up was intentional. Dr. Fauci influenced the analytical process and findings by leveraging his position to ensure the IC consulted with a conflicted list of curated subject matter experts, public health officials, and scientists.
11: Yeah. And something, you know, if you're listening right now, you probably already know this. But there are a lot of people in the United States that don't know it. And Rand Paul, you know, kind of put it out there.
6: Oh, boy.
11: As far as, you know, all of a sudden you had people changing their minds about this early on with COVID. Yeah. He lays it out.
10: How can Anthony Fauci objectively comment on a discussion of COVID origins when he approved the very funding that may have caused the pandemic virus? He referred to the idea that the pandemic originating in the lab was a conspiracy, that it was a conspiracy theory. Dr. Fauci convened the now infamous February 1st, 2020 call. Some scientists on that call privately raised serious concerns about a laboratory origin. Yet, ironically, those same scientists later co-authored the proximal origin paper, which publicly dismissed the lab leak hypothesis. One author received a $9 million grant from Dr. Fauci's own agency after he changed his opinion from lab leak on the private phone call to natural origin in public.
2: Yeah. You would think people would want to know that.
5: Yes.
6: You're not only criticizing Dr. Fauci.
2: Yes.
6: You're criticizing science, sir.
2: Well, that's sure. What he said.
6: That's right.
2: Of course. I'm above reproach.
6: Yeah. That's right.
2: When it comes to all of this.
5: Well, I remember, you know, taking biology in high school, the teacher would always say, open up your Fauci textbook.
6: Yeah.
5: Because Fauci and science are synonymous, right?
2: Oh, gosh. Yeah.
6: It says there right in the book, mm-hmm. where Fauci created science.
2: And I know, David, you're going to say nothing's going to happen. Probably won't.
5: Nothing's going to happen.
6: Come on, man. Something's got to happen. Something, right?
2: Some people think that maybe something will happen with Fauci.
6: Well, it has to.
5: Oh, I don't.
6: You can't allow this to happen again.
2: I agree.
6: You got to make an example of this guy. You have to.
2: Senator Ron Johnson, he was ticked. And I mean, it's a good soundbite. Again, you wonder if anything's going
3: to
2: happen.
3: I'm calling on CIA Director Radcliffe and this person to apologize to Chairman Paul and this committee. This is not political theater. I have years and years and years of built-up frustration of agencies like the CIA, Department of Justice, the FBI, HHS, snubbing our oversight, giving us the big middle finger.
2: Yes. Saying, we're not going to pay attention to that.
5: Yeah.
2: When they're trying to get to the truth on something.
6: It's amazing.
2: I know. Well, he's also talked about as far as vaccine injury or death, and he wants the media to pay attention to that. I don't think that's ever going to happen. Do you know how much pharmaceutical companies spend on network TV?
5: Oh, yeah.
2: And even cable TV news shows? Mm-hmm. I don't expect it, but he said,
3: I need the mainstream media, CBS, ABC, CNN, to step forward and start covering what is a major scam. How many thousands, tens, hundreds of thousands of people are permanently disabled or possibly lost their life because our FDA hid the fact that there were safety signals screaming at them with the COVID injection. So again, you can't answer all my questions in terms of who's, but we need to figure out who is running this deep state.
2: Yeah. And like David said, probably nothing happened.
5: Nothing's going to happen, no.
2: Yeah.
6: God.
5: And the reason I think that is because what Fauci at all, and I don't think Fauci has become kind of the figurehead for a lot of it.
2: Yes.
5: But there is a whole lot of clandestine medical research going on, especially in the bioweapons sphere. It may not be specifically, hey, this lab has been set up to create a bioweapon, but it's all kind of intertwined with one another. Like, but we have these like really high-tech, really hazardous labs that are working on stuff that most Americans don't want to know about. And honestly, around the world, if you were to expose America's bioweapons program, which mm-hmm. doesn't technically exist.
2: Mm-hmm. Right.
5: We study pathogens.
2: Yes.
5: That's what's being protected, which is why nothing will ever happen to the people who are associated with it.
2: Yeah. But good news as far as viruses, the Hanna virus. There was an update this morning. I got this from Strahan, just so you know.
4: Breaking news overnight, the Hanta virus outbreak. The one American who tested positive for the virus has been cleared to move out of isolation in Nebraska after testing negative.
2: See, that's good news. There you go. You feel better, Scott?
6: Yes.
2: Okay. Good.
5: I'm nervous.
2: Why are you nervous now?
5: Well, because how do you just test positive and then test negative? You got over the Hanta virus? I thought this thing lasted a while.
2: Nah, he's over it now.
6: Well, you get positives and negatives.
5: Right.
6: So they have to go back and do it two or three times to make sure.
2: Yeah.
6: That's what's going on.
2: But it seems like he's out of the woods.
6: Yeah.
2: That's good news.
6: Well, I mean, they've got everybody's got at least one of their employees right outside the hospital in Omaha doing live shots.
2: Mm-hmm. Oh, yeah.
6: So it's been a boon to the economy of Omaha, Nebraska.
2: Oh, yeah.
6: Bringing the whole crew and hotels and food and all that. Yeah.
2: Well, is it Dr. Siegel that's on Fox?
6: Yeah.
5: Yeah.
2: Man. Robin's just merciless on this guy the other day because he's colored his hair a little bit.
8: You're like, what is he doing?
6: I think you're talking about Dr. Oz.
8: No, we're talking about
6: Siegel?
8: Yeah.
6: Yeah, I guess he did color his hair. Yeah, Oz didn't.
8: No, Oz didn't. Oz is just
6: Oz
8: letting it go.
6: Oz used to, but he doesn't now.
2: No, he's just gray now.
6: Right. No,
8: but Siegel did. And you're like, what is that? It looks ridiculous.
6: Well, it does. It does look ridiculous. Yeah, because we've seen him before with a different colored hair.
2: Yeah.
6: That's the thing. You can't. That's why if you're a bald guy and you get the rug or whatever you're going to get on your head, holes drilled in it, you're going to show up and people already know you're bald. You're going to go, look, hair. They're going to think it's fake. It is.
8: Not if it's plugs. Not if it's a transplant. I mean, it's real. It just took it from another part of your head and put it on top.
6: Yeah.
8: Then it's like, well, does the flow look good or not?
6: It doesn't.
8: No. For some people, it does.
6: It doesn't.
8: Okay.
6: No, it doesn't. You can always tell. Always.
8: What if someone could give you one that would look good? I'd give it a shot.
6: Because, no, you would. I would be the laughing stock.
8: What do you mean?
6: Walk around with a full head of hair like I got one. Everybody already knows.
8: Well, it takes a while. I think it takes like a year to grow.
6: Well, it is chia-ish. You keep have to feed the thing, and it's got a life of its own.
8: You got to feed it. Oh, my gosh. That's great.
6: Oh, boy.
8: Other news out there. Okay. A Democrat did not say this. Why can't ICE just get people from the jails?
5: Yeah.
8: That's not true.
5: Yeah, Democrat Representative Jamie Raskin, during a hearing, accidentally sounded a lot like Border Czar Tom Homan.
8: Okay, roll it.
12: But I'm curious, why can ICE not pick up, with its massive resources, why can they not pick up the prisoners while they are still being held?
8: Oh, my goodness.
12: Or right before they're about to be released or at the point of discharge. I don't really understand that.
8: They won't let them.
5: Yeah.
6: No.
5: Look up sanctuary policies. Your party is all about them, Representative Raskin. I mean, come on. Because that's, like, for even before President Trump won the election, Tom Homan was out there on the campaign trail on behalf of then-candidate Trump saying, yeah, we want to go in the jails. That's safest for the alien. It's safest for us. It's safer for the community. Yeah, let us in the jails. And sanctuary cities are going to have a problem because they're not going to let us into the jails. He has said that a million times.
6: That's quite frankly, the dumbest thing I've ever heard him say.
8: Well, it's
6: and
8: just,
6: he said a lot of dumb things. But that everybody knows that.
8: You would think.
6: He's got to know that, doesn't he?
8: Yes.
6: I mean, this is not some new light bulb that went off over his head. You know what we ought to do.
8: I understand, but every once in a while, you know, you'll get one of those on-the-street interviews with people that are out protesting or something, and they ask these people questions, and you see just how dumb they are.
6: That is true.
8: They're probably going, yeah, why don't they just do that?
5: Why don't they just go, do you like your sanctuary city policies? I do. Well, why don't they just let them in the get them in the jails?
8: Unreal. Man, oh, man.
6: Man.
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8: When it comes to the myriad reasons people don't get enough exercise, psychologist Diana Hill has heard them all. She's the author of a new book with a great title, I Know I Should Exercise, But. On a recent episode of my podcast, Chasing Life, Hill told me the number one reason people don't exercise is because they don't feel like they have enough time. She told us that she encourages people she works with to shift from an either-or mindset to a both-and mindset. Hill herself uses time at her son's baseball game to walk around the field cheering him on instead of sitting on the sidelines. She also recommends setting up your space at home, at work, in the car to facilitate movement. So every night before I go to bed, I lay out my workout clothes next to my bathroom sink so they are waiting there for me as a good reminder. I'm Dr. Sanjay Gupta, helping you live a better life.
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3: The Markley Van Camp and Robbins Show. 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
4: Okay, number five, Kevin Warsh has been confirmed by the U.S. Senate to become the next chairman of the Federal Reserve. Number four, the Israeli government will initiate a defamation lawsuit against the New York Times over columnist Nicholas Kristof's article. In his article, he claimed that Israel had trained dogs to rape Palestinians.
5: Yeah, I heard this.
3: Whoa.
5: Yeah.
4: I mean, isn't it weird? Like, just a few years ago, the New York Times and a whole lot of other people, not just liberals, were laughing about the theory of Jewish space lasers. And now, apparently, the American left has embraced the idea of Jewish rape dogs. It's a bizarre world.
5: That really is, man. Incredible story. Yeah.
4: Number three, U.S. Central Command said 67 commercial vessels have been redirected as part of the U.S. military blockade on Iranian ports. Also, Central Command, number two, Admiral Brad Cooper said that Operation Epic Fury has cut off Iran's support to terrorist groups in the region because, well, they are otherwise indisposed. And number one, President Trump had the big, what are we calling it? The high-stakes meeting with Chinese President Xi Jinping and says she should.

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1: I have to see a couple of stories, and I thought of each one of you guys with different stories. David, raising a kid costs as much as $300,000 over 18 years. That's what they're saying now.
2: Yeah, I it's
0: always
2: that.
0: Like, what actually goes into all of that is what's always the funny question to me, or the interesting question, because, I mean, I believe it.
1: I mean, you got insurance, you got food, you got health care.
2: Automobile usually gets bigger.
1: There's that.
0: Yeah.
1: There's home costs. There's also, if you got child care.
2: Yeah. Man, no kid. That was expensive when my daughter was little. I can't imagine what it is now.
1: And, you know, again, you're looking at Hawaii. That's like $40,000 a year. That's how expensive that is. And then you're looking at Mississippi, where it's the cheapest. But again, I would tell you what all goes into it, but it's behind a paywall, and I'm not doing that for Business Insider.
2: $40,000 a year in Hawaii?
1: Yes.
2: Whoa.
1: Not been to Hawaii. I've had friends that have been there. Have you ever heard anyone say, you know, it's reasonably priced?
0: No.
2: No, but I didn't know child care was that expensive.
1: Not child care. It's just, everything together.
2: Together. Yeah. Okay, got it. They need a Learing Center or two.
1: Yeah, no kidding.
2: Help out.
1: That would definitely help out.
2: Yeah.
1: And then I happened to see this story that reminded me of you, Scott, just because I thought your reaction would be good. And you're not a huge fan of Ashley Judd.
2: No.
1: Did you see where she celebrated her 58th birthday by having a 12th birthday party? And some people are wondering if that's going to be a trend.
2: What?
1: Yes, she posted a bunch of pictures and videos showing how her inner 12-year-old celebrated.
2: Oh, sit down. Just stop it.
1: Singing, square dancing, reading affirmations, and lip-syncing Hall & Oates into a hairbrush.
0: You know, that... Yeah, she just saw the success of the Michael Jackson biopic and is like, when I kick it, I want that kind of treatment. So I'm going to go creepy.
1: She said, I don't remember any of my childhood birthdays, but she did say she remembers that time in her life. And she saw this party as a chance to reclaim what was missing back then.
2: Geez, okay.
1: She said, at home there was no parent or adult supporting, nurturing, guiding, reinforcing my learning, delighting in, or protecting. So
2: enough.
1: Okay. This is the Markley Van Camp and Robin Show.
2: Maybe I'll do that. We'll have a wiffle ball tournament.
1: See, that sounds fun.
2: You know.
1: Yeah, it'd have been like year 12.
2: Crank up some Aerosmith, you know, Toys in the Attic or something.
0: Ride your bikes.
2: Ride our bikes, yeah, to and from.
1: Yeah.
2: Okay.
1: Kind of sounds like fun.
2: Hire a guy to do face painting.
1: Well, it's not, you wouldn't have done that.
2: No, I wouldn't.
1: 12-year-old boy?
0: No. Put pennies on the railroad? Yeah.
2: Yeah, get a couple of packs of Marlboros.
1: Yeah.
2: Sneak around the corner.
1: First time out fishing with your buddies.
2: Yeah,
1: right. Who brought the smokes?
2: Exactly.
1: Somebody's going to chew for the first time and puke? Yeah, that's good times.
2: Hide them in a plastic
1: bag. Good for everybody, of course. Okay, a couple of news updates. A couple of audio clips you're going to want to hear, and what's your story coming right up?

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0: the Markley, Van Camp, and Robbins Show. Jamie Markley, David Van Camp, Scott Robbins. So we got some little Mom Donnies popping up.
1: Yeah, the House Speaker Mike Johnson doing an interview with Fox News. He was asked for his assessment of why the Democrat Party seems so lost right now. Because they do.
0: Oh, yeah, they do. No kidding.
2: The way I describe it in summary is that there are little mini Mom Donnies popping up all around the country, okay? And they're openly avowed socialist Marxist ideology. This is something that we have never seen before in American history. The Tea Party reset in the Republican Party was about fiscal responsibility. This is about moving away from a constitutional republic to a communist utopian ideology. And that's a dangerous thing for the future of the country. The problem we have is the insurgent left, the far left, has all the energy and excitement and the money in the Democratic Party. This is not our father's Democratic Party anymore. They're going far, far left, and no one's there to stop it.
0: That's true.
3: I've said that a million times.
0: Mm-hmm. Yes.
3: I grew up in a Democrat household. My dad was a dyed-in-the-wool Democrat, union guy.
0: Yeah.
3: And he was a Harry Truman Democrat initially.
0: Yeah.
3: And he's been gone for over a decade now.
0: Yes.
3: But I can't imagine him being approving of what is currently going on within that party. I have a hard time with it, because he was a man of faith, too.

0: Well, that makes it tougher.
1: I don't think he could. He might.
0: I know some that are still in there.
1: Yeah, he might have been, but man, I don't know how he would have squared that with everything else.
0: It's possible.
1: The party's so extreme right now.
0: Agree. But if you're in that echo chamber,
1: I suppose.
0: Sometimes I don't even know if you realize how extreme it is.
1: And he'd be home with MS Snow on and
0: oh boy,
1: screaming at the TV, I'm sure. You know, yeah.
2: Do you think he'd show up to a women's march or a No Kings rally?
1: I can't imagine. See, I can't imagine him carrying anything but a picket sign, you know, when he was on strike with the union. That I can imagine because I saw him do it.
0: Well, the guys that I'm talking about, no, they're not going to the No Kings. They don't do that stuff.
1: Yeah. I don't know. Weird.
0: Yeah, it is kind of strange. What is the story, David, with someone asking about abortions in the water?
2: Democrat Senator Patty Murray asked a very odd series of questions. Now, what I think she was getting at was a report that there were members of Congress that was asking the EPA to develop a test or whether there was a test to detect abortion drugs and, well, I mean, to put it bluntly, flushed human remains, fetal remains in the water supply. But because the EPA does look for things like that all the time. I mean, dude, we test salmon for cocaine, for crying out loud.
0: Yeah.
2: Right? To see, like, what's in the water supply. But apparently this is just an extreme, terrible thing. And the way that Patty Murray was going after it, it's like, I don't know if she's drunk or just early onset dementia. I don't know what's going on.
0: Okay.
3: Do you seriously believe there's abortion in the water like some of the far-right activists are suggesting?
4: I have not. You just said abortion in the water?
3: That's what some far-right activists are saying, that they have an audience in the EPA on that absurd issue.
4: Yeah, I have not had a conversation with anyone at the agency as far as abortions in water.
3: And you're not actively pursuing it or don't have groups of...
4: I don't even know what you're talking about.
3: Well, I'm referring to a New York Times article that reported that senior officials have directed scientists in the EPA to look at this.
4: Okay. Well, again, unless you're referring to a pharmaceutical that is on the list of the hundreds of pharmaceuticals that are part of the contaminant candidate list 6, but aside from that, I'm not aware of anything else at the agency other than that.
3: I'm citing a New York Times article. Okay. I'm happy to get it to you, but I just got to say this is really crazy. This isn't environmental protection. I hope that there is nothing going
0: She's
3: on in
0: not
3: your
0: that
3: agency.
0: Dumb.
3: This is not science. It's not healthcare, and it's not the job of the EPA.
2: It is actually the job of the EPA, and I think a lot of people would like to know. There's been research for years about, like, especially like college towns, about whether or not flushed or through the sewage treatment process, whether or not birth control drugs can be traced in the drinking water, and whether or not it's actually changing the behavior or the anatomy of, like, frogs and fish. I believe Alex Jones, when he said they're turning the frogs gay, I think he was talking about that, which again is a misrepresentation of what people have theorized.
1: It really wasn't articulate, though, you know.
5: They hate you. They hate God. They hate children. And damn them there.
0: That will never
1: not be funny.
0: Yes, it's the best. Oh, my gosh.
1: Oh, boy.
0: So there you go. Heck of a story there, David. I hadn't heard that one. Okay. Which leads us into that time. Do it a couple of times today. Go around the table. It may not be the biggest story out there, but it caught your attention. You want to bring it in. So, David, today, what's your story?
2: Cook County, Illinois, Democrats have run a pretrial program for murderers and sexual assailants, letting them out with ankle monitors. That has not been all that successful because a whole lot of the people who have been let out of jail before their trial, especially for violent crimes, wind up committing the crimes anyway.
0: Get out!
2: Yeah, and they've lost track of 8% of the people in this program.
0: What? So, usually these people are upstanding. You can trust them?
2: Yes, reimagine, blah, blah, blah. And here's the report from Fox.
0: Okay.
6: It works out to 8% of the people on electronic monitoring in the pretrial program in Cook County and Chicago who are unaccounted for. Even the state's attorney says we should all be deeply concerned. This is the same system that was ignored by Lawrence Reed, a career violent criminal with 72 arrests. His ankle monitor showed that he'd been out all night twice and was violating his curfew on November 17th of last year when police say he boarded Chicago's L train and set a complete stranger, Bethany McGee, on fire.
1: Yeah.
6: This is the same ankle monitor system that was ignored by 26-year-old Alfonso Talley. Records show he'd been in trouble for all of his adult life. He disregarded his curfew to the point that he didn't get home to charge the battery and the ankle monitor went dead. Police say on April 25th he went on a crime spree that ended with a mother of three, pistol whip with a broken nose, one police officer dead, another fighting for his life. 3,048 people were released pre-trial on electronic monitoring. Almost 20% of them are charged with violent crimes. 7% aggravated battery, 4% criminal sexual assault, 0.8% charged with murder, and 246 of them cannot be found.
0: It is so maddening.
1: Man, that makes me sick to my stomach.
0: You know what it makes me think of? When does it happen when the United States gets to the point of El Salvador? Where you're looking for somebody to completely change and say, okay, we're locking people up. We're done. This is insanity.
2: It is.
1: Yeah.
0: In prison reform. No, we're putting criminals in freaking jail. Well, and they're staying there for a long time.
2: Well, and what's really sickening about it is that they talk about, you know, investing in communities and programs and blah, blah, blah. And some of those programs can work as long as there's real consequences on the other side of the spectrum as well. Oakland is a good example of that right now, enjoying a very low, relatively speaking, crime rate in their city because of two things. Now, media will tell you, well, it's all because of their, you know, violence interrupter program where they're going to at-risk people. That is a part of it. That is true. But also, enough people did say, enough of the nonsense. We got to lock up criminals. They started doing it, and lo and behold, the crime rate went down.
0: There you go.
1: Well, it's like a child. I mean, if there's no consequence to throwing a fit, you throw fits.
0: Yes.
1: I mean, that's simple. That's human nature.
0: Of course.
1: Golly.
0: You're going to do what you can get away with.
1: Of course.
0: Man, oh, man.
1: All right, 72 Scotty. Times they said the guy was arrested, though?
2: Yeah.
1: 72 times? What, 75 strikes and you're out? Is that what it is? What are we doing? I don't get it. Not yet.
0: I know.
1: He's got three strikes left. He's a good kid. He'll clean up.
0: He was just turning it around. Yeah, right. Last time he broke the law.
1: Yeah.
0: All right. What do you got for your story, Scotty?
1: I don't even know where to start on this thing. I guess, remember the actor Timothy Busfeld, right?
0: Yeah.
1: Timothy Busfeld. And he was arrested and charged with sexual deviancy with a couple of twin boys, young boys that were on the movie set or whatever he was at.
0: Right.
1: They accused him of something, and he was arrested for it. He pleaded not guilty. He's not going to go to trial until 2027, spring of 27. I don't know. I guess things take forever. And his wife, Melissa Gilbert, who was on Little House on the Prairie.
0: Half pint.
1: Has all of a, she went like dark for a while, right?
0: Yeah.
1: There's no media presence, nothing. Well, she's restarted some of her social media pages. Like today was the first day back saying, hey, I'm back. You know, a lot to talk about, blah, blah, blah. So she's defending him before they got married. Or right around that time, in 1994, and again in 2012, he was accused of sexual deviancy.
0: The kid?
1: Twice, yeah. Ugh. And it's weird that she said, I heard his side of the story, which is the truth. And when the time is right, and that's not now, Tim will tell the truth of these past allegations when he needs to, she said. Now, I got a question.
0: Okay.
1: And the question is this. You're on the dating scene, you meet somebody, you're dating them, and then you find out that they've been charged with crimes like this.
0: Okay.
1: Do you continue to date them after you hear their side of the story? Like, well, those are... Oh. I mean, you can understand perhaps something happening one time.
0: Yeah, I'm with
1: like
0: you.
1: Like somebody's got a grievance against you for some whatever reason, right?
0: But twice.
1: But it happens again, and then again the third time.
0: Yeah. That's pretty tough.
1: Exactly. I don't know. Weird story. We'll follow this. But I just thought, you know, of a human nature thing, when you're just in the field out there, what's the red flag that goes where you go, hey, I can't have any more to do with this person.
0: Yeah.
1: Man.
0: Yeah.
1: Anyway, there you go.
0: It'd be one thing if say you were in this relationship and you're just head over heels and you've, you know, kind of outkicked the coverage, like, I'm never going to find anybody better. I love her, man.
1: Right.
0: That kind of thing. But, man, three?
1: Right.
0: Yeah, I get what you're saying.
1: And if you're a guy, I get the stupidness that can take place.
0: Right.
2: You just expect more out of women.
1: Kind
0: of. Like,
1: yeah. Like a better moral compass, you know?
0: Or
1: more of a red flag thing. Yeah, he may be a big actor and a director and well, whatever, but...
0: It's also hard to say without knowing all of the story. You know what I mean?
1: I don't want to cast aspersions. I just want to say, but if it happens once, you might just go, okay. But three times, I don't know.
0: Yeah. For my story, it's actually just a couple of music blurbs that I thought we could have a little bit of fun with. Well, Lizzo, she's got a new album coming out. Big news, you know. Mm-hmm. But she says the social media algorithm is killing the music industry. And I'm like, what does that mean? You know, I know it's just a small attention span, and sometimes whole songs don't even get heard. It's still get little clips or whatever. I didn't know what she meant. She said, well, if your algorithm is super serving you things out of order of when they're happening, then the general public has no idea when music is actually coming out. Music marketing relies heavily on social media, but now, ever since the algorithm has been showing us things out of order, there's actually no way to successfully promote an album where everyone knows your album's coming out, because she's got an album coming out.
1: Right.
0: And she also said, and don't get me started, how the algorithm is racist and fat-phobic.
1: It is? It's racist and fat-phobic?
0: That's what she said. Yes.
1: Wow. Look at the top 10 in terms of downloads right now. I hardly think it's racist.
0: Her album title, Female Dog.
1: Really?
0: Is.
1: Female Dog is a weird title for an album.
0: Well, it's not actually.
1: I know.
0: Yeah, I think you get that. Also, one of your favorite bands said they've been offered many times to play different festivals, but they have turned them down because it has to be the right slot, and that right slot is a headliner, because they're a headlining band.
1: My favorite band?
0: One of your favorites. Really? I'm joking. Duran Duran.
1: Oh, no, I hate Duran. And I just want to say, if you like them, that's fine. I was in Top 40 Radio at the time, and I had to play that garbage over and over and over again.
0: You like that song?
1: That one's okay. That's the one I can still listen to. Yeah. But no more. Please tell me no.
0: Is there something I should know? I thought you loved the Reflux.
1: I hate the Reflux. Stop it.
2: They're not at the height of their powers. I mean, that's not a festival headlining band.
1: I bet they still put butts in the seats.
2: I bet. Oh, for sure.
0: Yeah, they still sell out shows.
2: Oh, yeah, but I'm talking like a music festival, though. Are they really going to be the one that draws everybody to the festival?
0: Well, I think it was Simon LeBon said we were offered to play a disco tent at 3 p.m. We're not doing that.
2: Okay, I understand that then.
0: Then he said we shouldn't be below anybody on the bill.
2: Well.
0: So we hold out because we're a headline act. That's all there is to it. Oh, there's another favorite of Scott's. The New Moon on Monday. It's your reaction to it. It's always the best.
1: I had to act like I love that stuff when I played it, too.
0: The strangest, it doesn't really bother me.
1: I know it doesn't. I find it weird, too.
0: But man. All right, we got to get to a news update. And Nimrod's in the news coming up.

0: All right, warmer weather's finally here, which means cookouts, ball games, maybe a little time on the water, basically all the good stuff. But let's be honest, it also means heavier food, more sweets, and yeah, maybe a couple extra drinks sneaking in there too. And all of that, it can take a toll on your liver whether you realize it or not.
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6: Well, it's big in the true crime world that Alex Murtaugh, who was convicted of murdering his wife and son, that conviction's been thrown out on procedural grounds because the court clerk was telling jurors to, like, watch his body movements. Yeah, I remember, you know.
5: Yeah, you're going to be a star.
6: Yeah, you can't do that. Yeah. But I really bring this up not because I care too much about the case itself, but I see that his lawyers are speaking out saying they will not take a plea deal if he's offered one in lieu of a retrial. His lawyers are Jim Griffin and Dick Harpootlian. Which is a real name, Dick Harpootlian.
7: Dick Harpootlian?
6: Yes.
5: Now Robbins is going to be on this story every day. We got to get to Nimrod.
8: When the going gets tough.
9: Damn it, this is too hard.
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9: I love the poorly educated.
5: All right. Nimrods in the News. We go to Florida. 29-year-old Dalton Hubbard. He's on a motorcycle. He's arrested because he led police on a high-speed chase. He was clocked at 120.
7: Oh, my.
5: He was also dressed as a bunny at the time.
7: Well, you know.
5: It wasn't a full body suit, but it was an elaborate helmet featured giant plush ears, blue eyes, and a pink nose. There was a hole in the mouth where he could look through. He's facing charges of reckless driving, felony fleeing, and that's Nimrods in the News.
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16: I'm Jennifer Kuiper. A ruling about women's abortion pill access from the Supreme Court. CBS's Allison Keys.
17: The High Court's justices granted an emergency appeal from the makers of the drug used in abortions, who are fighting a federal appeals court ruling that would require women to see a doctor in person. It would have blocked delivery of the drug through the mail. The FDA stopped requiring doctor visits 5 years ago.
16: A plane crashed into an Ohio home this afternoon, sparking a fire. District Chief Sergey Lash with the Akron Fire Department.
18: Right now we know it's a small plane. There are two individuals that are in it, and they are deceased. The family was home. There were four individuals that lived there, and thankfully they all made it out safely with no injuries.
16: The plane took off from Akron Fulton Airport just after 2 p.m. local time, according to FlightAware, and firefighters were called about 45 minutes later. President Trump has wrapped up the first of two scheduled closed-door meetings with China's Xi Jinping at their summit in Beijing. Both leaders' handlers made clear that Taiwan and China's desire to retake that island was the major topic of discussion. CBS's Anna Corrin in Beijing.
19: Both sides knew the scorecard going in, but it was a stark warning from the get-go from the Chinese president. And where we go from here, it just depends. You know, we will wait to hear from President Trump. He's obviously been very constrained, hasn't spoken to the press, and that's adhering to protocols here in China.
16: Across Havana, Cuba, protests have been breaking out as the city deals with the worst rolling blackouts it has had in decades. An ongoing U.S. blockade has been cutting the island off from fuel imports. Cuban and U.S. officials say that CIA Director John Ratcliffe traveled to the island nation today and has met with officials, including Raul Castro's grandson. They discussed intelligence cooperation.